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12: Hadith 14. On the authority of Abu Huraira, may Allah be pleased with him, from the Prophet, may the blessings and peace of Allah be upon him, who said, Allah, glorified and exalted be He, has supernumerary angels who rove about seeking out gatherings in which Allah's name is being invoked. They sit with them and fold their wings round each other, filling that which is between them and between the lowest heaven.

says, "And how would it be were they to have seen my paradise?" They say, "And they ask protection of you." He says, "From what do they ask protection of me?" They say, "From your hellfire, O Lord." He says, "And have they seen my hellfire?" They say, "No." He says, "And how would it be were they to have seen my hellfire?" They say, "And they ask for your forgiveness." He said, then he says, "I have forgiven them, and I have bestowed upon them what they have asked for, and I have granted them sanctuary from that which they ask protection." He said, they say, "O Lord, among them is so-and-so, a much sinning servant who was merely passing by and sat down with them." He said, and he says, "And to him too I have given forgiveness. He who sits with such people shall not suffer." It was related by Muslim, also by Al-Bukhari, At-Tirmidhi and An-Nasa'i.

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1: حديث 18. On the authority of Abu Huraira, may Allah be pleased with him, who said that the Messenger of Allah, may the blessings and peace of Allah be upon him, said, Allah, mighty and sublime be He, will say on the day of resurrection, O son of Adam, I fell ill and you visited me not. He will say, O Lord, and how should I visit you when you are the Lord of the worlds? He will say, Did you not know that my servant so-and-so had fallen ill and you visited him not? Did you not know that had you visited him, you would have found me with him, O son of Adam? I asked you for food, and you fed me not. He will say, O Lord, and how should I feed you, when you are the Lord of the worlds? He will say, Did you not know that my servant so-and-so asked you for food, and you fed him not? Did you not know that had you fed him, you would surely have found that with me? O son of Adam, I asked you to give me to drink, and you gave me not to drink. He will say, O Lord, how should I give you to drink when you are the Lord of the worlds? He will say, My servant so-and-so asked you to give him to drink, and you gave him not to drink. Had you given him to drink, you would have surely found that with me. It was related by Muslim.
2: Gems and jewels, wise sayings, interesting events, and moral lessons from Islamic history. Five matters.
3: The Prophet sallallahu alaihi wasallam said, I was given five matters that no other prophet before me was given. The first is that I was given victory with terror, meaning people felt fear and terror equivalent to the distance it would take one to travel in a month. That is how widespread the terror and awe had become. Secondly, the entire earth has been made a mosque for me, and its soil is pure. Thirdly, the spoils of war have been made lawful to me. Next, I have been given intercession. And finally, each prophet before me was sent specifically to a certain people, while I was sent to all of mankind. Collected by Al-Bukhari.
4: Assalamu alaikum, my name is Huda Yahya Al-Sudani and I'm the creative director of Spoken Iris Films. I'm also a documentary maker. 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
5: Hadith 1. Narrated Umar bin Al-Khattab. I heard Allah's Messenger, peace and blessings be upon him, saying, The reward of deeds depends upon the intentions and every person will get the reward according to what he has intended. So whoever emigrated for worldly benefits or for a woman to marry, his emigration was for what he emigrated for. Hadith 2. Narrated Aisha, the mother of the faithful believers. Al-Harith bin Hisham asked Allah's Messenger, peace and blessings be upon him, O Allah's Messenger, peace and blessings be upon him. How is the divine inspiration revealed to you? Allah's Messenger, peace and blessings be upon him, replied, Sometimes it is revealed like the ringing of a bell. This form of inspiration is the hardest of all, and then this state passes off after I have grasped what is inspired. Sometimes the angel comes in the form of a man and talks to me and I grasp whatever he says. Aisha added, "Verily I saw the Prophet, peace and blessings be upon him, being inspired divinely on a very cold day and noticed the sweat dropping from his forehead, as the inspiration was over." Hadith 3. Narrated Aisha, the mother of the faithful believers. The commencement of the divine inspiration to Allah's Messenger, peace and blessings be upon him, was in the form of good dreams which came true like bright daylight, and then the love of seclusion was bestowed upon him. He used to go in seclusion in the cave of Hira where he used to worship Allah alone continuously for many days before his desire to see his family. He used to take with him the journey food for the stay and then come back to his wife Khadija to take his food likewise again, till suddenly the truth descended upon him while he was in the cave of Hira. The angel came to him and asked him to read. The Prophet, peace and blessings be upon him, replied, "I do not know how to read." The Prophet, peace and blessings be upon him, added, "The angel caught me, forcefully, and pressed me so hard that I could not bear it any more. He then released me and again asked me to read and I replied, I do not know how to read. Thereupon he caught me again and pressed me a second time till I could not bear it any more. He then released me and again asked me to read but again I replied, I do not know how to read, or what shall I read? Thereupon he caught me for the third time and pressed me, and then released me and said, read in the name of your Lord, who has created, all that exists, created man from a clot. Read. And your Lord is the most generous. Surah 96, Ayat 1-3. Then Allah's Messenger, peace and blessings be upon him, returned with the inspiration and with his heart beating severely. Then he went to Khadija bint Kuwailid and said, cover me. Cover me. They covered him till his fear was over, and after that he told her everything that had happened and said, I fear that something may happen to me. Khadija replied, never. By Allah, Allah will never disgrace you. You keep good relations with your kith and kin, help the poor and the destitute, serve your guests generously and assist the deserving calamity-afflicted ones. Khadija then accompanied him to her cousin Waraka bin Nawfal bin Asad bin Abdul Uzza, who, during the pre-Islamic period became a Christian and used to write the writing with Hebrew letters. He would write from the Gospel in Hebrew as much as Allah wished him to write. He was an old man and had lost his eyesight. Khadija said to Waraka, listen to the story of your nephew, O my cousin. Waraka asked, O my nephew, what have you seen? Allah's Messenger, peace and blessings be upon him, described whatever he had seen. Waraka said, this is the same one who keeps the secrets, Angel Gabriel, whom Allah had sent to Moses. I wish I were young and could live up to the time when your people would turn you out. Allah's Messenger, peace and blessings be upon him, asked, will they drive me out? Waraka replied in the affirmative and said, anyone, man, who came with something similar to what you have brought was treated with hostility, and if I should remain alive till the day when you will be turned out, then I would support you strongly. But after a few days Waraka died and the divine inspiration was also paused for a while. Hadith 4. Narrated Jabir bin Abdullah al-Ansari, while talking about the period of pause in revelation, reporting the speech of the Prophet. While I was walking, all of a sudden I heard a voice from the sky. I looked up and saw the same angel who had visited me at the cave of Hira sitting on a chair between the sky and the earth. I got afraid of him and came back home and said, wrap me, in blankets. And then Allah revealed the following holy verses, of Quran, O you, that is, Muhammad, wrapped up in garments. Arise and warn the people against Allah's punishment. Up to and desert the idols. Surah 74, Ayat 1-5. After this the revelation started coming strongly, frequently and regularly. Hadith 5. Narrated Sa'id bin Jubayr. Ibn Abbas in the explanation of the statement of Allah, move not your tongue concerning the Quran, to make haste therewith. Surah 75, Ayah 16, said, "Allah's Messenger, peace and blessings be upon him, used to bear the revelation with great trouble and used to move his lips, quickly, with the inspiration." Ibn Abbas moved his lips saying, "I am moving my lips in front of you as Allah's Messenger, peace and blessings be upon him, used to move his." Sa'id moved his lips saying, "I am moving my lips, as I saw Ibn Abbas moving his." Ibn Abbas added, "So Allah revealed, move not your tongue concerning, the Quran, to make haste therewith. It is for us to collect it and to give you, O Muhammad, the ability to recite it, the Quran, Surah 75, Ayat 16-17, which means that Allah will make him, the Prophet, remember the portion of the Quran which was revealed at that time by heart and recite it. The statement of Allah, and when we have recited it to you, O Muhammad through Gabriel, then you follow its, Quran, recital, Surah 75, Ayah 18, means, listen to it and be silent. Then it is for us, Allah, to make it clear to you, Surah 75, Ayah 19, means, then it is, for Allah, to make you recite it, and its meaning will be clear by itself through your tongue. Afterwards, Allah's Messenger, peace and blessings be upon him, used to listen to Gabriel whenever he came, and after his departure he used to recite it as Gabriel had recited it. Hadith 6. Narrated Ibn Abbas. Allah's Messenger, peace and blessings be upon him, was the most generous of all the people, and he used to reach the peak in generosity in the month of Ramadan when Gabriel met him. Gabriel used to meet him every night of Ramadan to teach him the Quran. Allah's Messenger, peace and blessings be upon him, was the most generous person, even more generous than the strong uncontrollable wind, in readiness and haste to do charitable deeds.
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7: عن عائشة أم المؤمنين أنها قالت أول ما بدأ به رسول الله صلى الله عليه وسلم من الوحي الرؤيا الصالحة في النوم فكان لا يرى رؤيا إلا جاءت مثل فلق الصبح ثم حبب إليه الخلاء وكان يخلو بغار حراء فيتحنث فيه 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The commencement of the divine inspiration to Allah's messenger, peace be upon him, was in the form of good dreams which came true like bright daylight, and then the love of seclusion was bestowed upon him. He used to go in seclusion in the cave of Hira where he used to worship, Allah alone, continuously for many days before his desire to see his family. He used to take with him the journey food for the stay, and then come back to his wife, Khadija, to take his food likewise again, till suddenly the truth descended upon him while he was in the cave of Hira. The angel came to him and asked him to read. The Prophet, peace be upon him, replied, I do not know how to read. The Prophet added, the angel caught me, forcefully, and pressed me so hard that I could not bear it anymore. He then released me and again asked me to read, and I replied, I do not know how to read. Thereupon he caught me again and pressed me a second time till I could not bear it anymore. He then released me and again asked me to read, but again I replied, I do not know how to read, or what shall I read? Thereupon he caught me for the third time and pressed me, and then released me and said, Read in the name of your Lord who has created all that exists, created man from a clot. Read, and your Lord is the most generous. Then Allah's messenger returned with the inspiration and with his heart beating severely. Then he went to Khadija bint Khuwailid and said, Cover me, cover me. They covered him till his fear was over, and after that he told her everything that had happened and said, I fear that something may happen to me. Khadija.
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8: Hadith 36. On the authority of Anas, may Allah be pleased with him, from the Prophet, may the blessings and peace of Allah be upon him, who said, the believers will gather together on the day of resurrection and will say, should we not ask someone to intercede for us with our Lord? So they will come to Adam and will say, you are the father of mankind. Allah created you with His hand, and He made His angels bow down to you, and He taught you the names of everything. So intercede for us with your Lord, so that He may give us relief from this place where we are. And He will say, I am not in a position to do that. And He will mention His wrongdoing, and will feel ashamed, and will say, go to Noah, for he is the first messenger that Allah sent to the inhabitants of the earth. So they will come to him, and he will say, I am not in a position to do that. And he will mention his having requested something of his Lord about which he had no proper knowledge, and he will feel ashamed and will say, go to the friend of the merciful. So they will come to him and he will say, I am not in a position to do that. Go to Moses, a servant to whom Allah talked and to whom he gave the Torah. So they will come to him and he will say, I am not in a position to do that. And he will mention the taking of a life other than for a life. And he will feel ashamed in the sight of his Lord and will say, go to Jesus, Allah's servant and messenger, Allah's word and spirit. So they will come to him and he will say, I am not in a position to do that. Go to Muhammad, may the blessings and peace of Allah be upon him, a servant to whom Allah has forgiven all his wrongdoing, past and future. So they will come to me, and I shall set forth to ask permission to come to my Lord, and permission will be given. And when I shall see my Lord, I shall prostrate myself. He will leave me thus for such time as it pleases him. Then it will be said to me, raise your head, ask and it will be granted, speak and it will be heard, intercede and your intercession will be accepted. So I shall raise my head and praise him with a form of praise that he will teach me. Then I shall intercede and he will set me a limit as to the number of people. So I shall admit them into paradise. Then I shall return to him. And when I shall see my Lord, I shall bow down as before. Then I shall intercede and he will set me a limit as to the number of people. So I shall admit them into paradise. Then I shall return for a third time, then a fourth, and I shall say, there remains in hellfire only those whom the Quran has confined and who must be there for eternity. It was related by Al-Bukhari, also by Muslim, At-Tirmidhi and Ibn Majah. Another version by Al-Bukhari adds, the Prophet, may the blessings and peace of Allah be upon him, said, there shall come out of hellfire he who has said, there is no God but Allah, and who has in his heart goodness weighing a barley corn. Then there shall come out of hellfire he who has said, there is no God but Allah, and who has in his heart goodness weighing a grain of wheat. Then there shall come out of hellfire he who has said, there is no God but Allah, and who has in his heart goodness weighing an atom.
9: Allahumma ihdina fi man hadayt. 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
2: Hadith 24. On the authority of Abu Huraira, may Allah be pleased with him, who said that the Messenger of Allah, may the blessings and peace of Allah be upon him, said, If Allah has loved a servant of his, he calls Jibreel, on whom be peace, and says, I love so and so, therefore love him. He said, So Jibreel loves him. Then he calls out in heaven, saying, Allah loves so and so, therefore love him. And the inhabitants of heaven love him. He said, Then acceptance is established for him on earth. And if Allah has abhorred a servant of his, he calls Jibreel and says, I abhor so and so, therefore abhor him. So Jibreel abhors him. Then he calls out to the inhabitants of heaven, Allah abhors so and so, therefore abhor him. He said, So they abhor him. And abhorrence is established for him on earth. It was related by Muslim, also by Al-Bukhari, Malik and At-Tirmidhi.
3: Gems and jewels, wise sayings, interesting events, and moral lessons from Islamic history. Iyaz and his quick decisions.
4: Iyaz ibn Muawiyah was a famous judge known for his intelligence and insight. Some people, however, were jealous both of his status and of his ability. So they tried to raise doubts about him. They said, He has in him a fault that no judge should have. When people come to him seeking judgment, he is quick in issuing his ruling. When Iyaz became aware of what they said about him, he called them to him and bestowed upon them wonderful hospitality. He extended forth one of his two hands and asked them, How many fingers do you see? They immediately said, Five. He said, How come you were so quick to answer? Why did you not first count them? One, two, three, and become from those who do not hasten in their judgment. They said, We are not slow in counting that which we already know. He said, Likewise with me, I do not delay in a matter regarding which I already know the ruling. And in this way, the distinguished judge showed them that he did not issue rulings in a quick or hasty manner.
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6: حدثنا آدم بن أبي إياس قال حدثنا شعبة عن عبد الله بن أبي السفر وإسماعيل عن الشعبي عن عبد الله بن عمرو رضى الله عنهما عن النبي صلى الله عليه وسلم قال المسلم من سلم المسلمون من لسانه ويده والمهاجر من هجر ما نهى الله عنه. قال أبو عبد الله وقال أبو معاوية حدثنا داود عن عامر قال سمعت عبد الله عن النبي صلى الله عليه وسلم. The Prophet Maron said, A Muslim is the one who avoids harming Muslims with his tongue and hands.
3: And a muhajir, immigrant, is the one who gives up, abandons, all what Allah has forbidden.
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8: Hadith 18. Narrated Ibn Umar, Allah's Messenger, peace and blessings be upon him, said, I have been ordered, by Allah, to fight against the people until they testify that none has the right to be worshipped but Allah and that Muhammad is Allah's Messenger, peace and blessings be upon him, and offer the prayers perfectly and give the obligatory charity. So if they perform that, then they save their lives and property from me except for Islamic laws, and then their reckoning, accounts, will be done by Allah. Hadith 19. Narrated Abu Hurairah, Allah's Messenger, peace and blessings be upon him, was asked, what is the best deed? He replied, to believe in Allah and his apostle, Muhammad. The questioner then asked, what is the next, in goodness? He replied, to participate in jihad, religious fighting, in Allah's cause. The questioner again asked, what is the next, in goodness? He replied, to perform Hajj Mabrur, pilgrimage to Makkah, which is accepted by Allah and is performed with the intention of seeking Allah's pleasure only and not to show off, and without committing a sin and in accordance with the traditions of the Prophet. Hadith 20. Narrated Sa'd, Allah's Messenger, peace and blessings be upon him, distributed zakat amongst a group of people while I was sitting there, but Allah's Messenger, peace and blessings be upon him, left a man whom I thought the best of the lot. I asked, O Allah's Messenger, peace and blessings be upon him. Why have you left that person? By Allah I regard him as a faithful believer. The Prophet, peace and blessings be upon him, commented, or merely a Muslim. I remained quiet for a while, but could not help repeating my question because of what I knew about him. And then asked Allah's Messenger, peace and blessings be upon him, why have you left so and so? By Allah, he is a faithful believer. The Prophet, peace and blessings be upon him, again said, or merely a Muslim. And I could not help repeating my question because of what I knew about him. Then the Prophet, peace and blessings be upon him, said, O Sa'd, I give to a person while another is dearer to me, for fear that he might be thrown on his face in the fire by Allah. Hadith 21. Narrated Abdullah bin Umar, a person asked Allah's Messenger, peace and blessings be upon him, what sort of deeds in or what qualities of Islam are good? He replied, to feed the poor and greet those whom you know and those whom you don't know. Hadith 22. Narrated Ibn Abbas, the Prophet, peace and blessings be upon him, said, I was shown the hellfire and that the majority of its dwellers were women who were ungrateful. It was asked, do they disbelieve in Allah? Or are they ungrateful to Allah? He replied, they are ungrateful to their husbands and are ungrateful for the favors and the good, charitable deeds, done to them. If you have always been good, benevolent, to one of them and then she sees something in you, not of her liking, she will say, I have never received any good from you. Hadith 23. Narrated Al-Ma'rur, at Ar-Rabada, I met Abu Durr who was wearing a cloak, and his slave, too, was wearing a similar one. I asked about the reason for it. He replied, I abused a person by calling his mother with bad names. The Prophet said to me, O Abu Durr, did you abuse him by calling his mother with bad names? You still have some characteristics of ignorance. Your slaves are your brothers and Allah has put them under your command. So whoever has a brother under his command should feed him of what he eats and dress him of what he wears. Do not ask them, slaves, to do things beyond their capacity, power, and if you do so, then help them. Hadith 24. Narrated Al-Ahnaf bin Qais, while I was going to help this man, Ali ibn Abi Talib, Abu Bakr met me and asked, where are you going? I replied, I am going to help that person. He said, "Go back, for I have heard Allah's Messenger, peace and blessings be upon him, saying, when two Muslims fight, meet each other with their swords, both the murderer as well as the murdered will go to the hellfire." I said, "O Allah's Messenger, peace and blessings be upon him. It is all right for the murderer, but what about the murdered one?" Allah's Messenger, peace and blessings be upon him, replied, "He surely had the intention to kill his companion." Hadith 25. Narrated Abdullah, when the following verse was revealed, "It is those who believe and confuse not their belief with wrong, worshipping others besides Allah." Surah 6, Ayah 83, the companions of Allah's Messenger, peace and blessings be upon him, asked, "Who is amongst us who had not done injustice, wrong?" Allah revealed, "No doubt, joining others in worship with Allah is a great injustice, wrong, indeed." Hadith 26. Narrated Abu Hurairah, the Prophet, peace and blessings be upon him, said, "The signs of a hypocrite are three. 1. Whenever he speaks, he tells a lie. 2. Whenever he promises, he always breaks it, his promise. 3. If you trust him, he proves to be dishonest. If you keep something as a trust with him, he will not return it." Hadith 27. Narrated Abdullah bin Umar, the Prophet, peace and blessings be upon him, said, "Whoever has the following four characteristics will be a pure hypocrite, and whoever has one of the following four characteristics will have one characteristic of hypocrisy, unless and until he gives it up. 1. Whenever he is entrusted, he betrays. 2. Whenever he speaks, he tells a lie. 3. Whenever he makes a covenant, he proves treacherous. 4. Whenever he quarrels, he behaves in a very imprudent, evil, and insulting manner." Hadith 28. Narrated Abu Hurairah, Allah's Messenger, peace and blessings be upon him, said, "Whoever establishes the prayers on the night of Qadr out of sincere faith and hoping to attain Allah's rewards, not to show off, then all his past sins will be forgiven." Hadith 29. Narrated Abu Hurairah, the Prophet, peace and blessings be upon him, said, "The person who participates in holy battles in Allah's cause and nothing compels him to do so except belief in Allah and his apostles, will be recompensed by Allah either with a reward or booty, if he survives, or will be admitted to paradise, if he is killed in the battle as a martyr. Had I not found it difficult for my followers, then I would not remain behind any Sariyah going for jihad, and I would have loved to be martyred in Allah's cause and then made alive, and then martyred and then made alive, and then again martyred in his cause." Hadith 30. Narrated Abu Hurairah, Allah's Messenger, peace and blessings be upon him, said, "Whoever establishes prayers during the nights of Ramadan faithfully out of sincere faith and hoping to attain Allah's rewards, not for showing off, all his past sins will be forgiven." Hadith 31. Narrated Abu Hurairah, Allah's Messenger, peace and blessings be upon him, said, "Whoever observes fasts during the month of Ramadan out of sincere faith and hoping to attain Allah's rewards, then all his past sins will be forgiven."

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5: We will now be playing the Hadith and the Duas.
15: 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I looked up and saw the same angel who had visited me at the cave of Hira, sitting on a chair between the sky and the earth. I got afraid of him and came back home and said, Wrap me in blankets. And then Allah revealed the following holy verses of Quran. O you, i.e. Muhammad, wrapped up in garments, arise and warn the people against Allah's punishment, up to and desert the idols. After this, the revelation started coming strongly, frequently and regularly.

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1: Hadith 7. Narrated Abdullah bin Abbas. Abu Sufyan bin Harb informed me that Heraclius had sent a messenger to him while he had been accompanying a caravan from Quraysh. They were merchants doing business in Sham, Syria, Palestine, Lebanon, and Jordan, at the time when Allah's messenger, peace and blessings be upon him, had truce with Abu Sufyan and Quraysh infidels. So Abu Sufyan and his companions went to Heraclius at Ilya, Jerusalem. Heraclius called them in the court and he had all the senior Roman dignitaries around him. He called for his translator who, translating Heraclius's question, said to them, "Who amongst you is closely related to that man who claims to be a prophet?" Abu Sufyan replied, "I am the nearest relative to him, amongst the group." Heraclius said, "Bring him, Abu Sufyan, close to me and make his companions stand behind him." Abu Sufyan added, "Heraclius told his translator to tell my companions that he wanted to put some questions to me regarding that man, the prophet, and that if I told a lie they, my companions, should contradict me." Abu Sufyan added, "By Allah! Had I not been afraid of my companions labeling me a liar, I would not have spoken the truth about the prophet." The first question he asked me about him was, "What is his family status amongst you?" I replied, "He belongs to a good, noble, family amongst us." Heraclius further asked, "Has anybody amongst you ever claimed the same, that is, to be a prophet, before him?" I replied, "No." He said, "Was anybody amongst his ancestors a king?" I replied, "No." Heraclius asked, "Do the nobles or the poor follow him?" I replied, "It is the poor who follow him." He said, "Are his followers increasing or decreasing, day by day?" I replied, "They are increasing." He then asked, "Does anybody amongst those who embrace his religion become displeased and renounce the religion afterwards?" I replied, "No." Heraclius said, "Have you ever accused him of telling lies before his claim to be a prophet?" I replied, "No." Heraclius said, "Does he break his promises?" I replied, "No. We are at truce with him, but we do not know what he will do in it." I could not find opportunity to say anything against him except that. Heraclius asked, "Have you ever had a war with him?" I replied, "Yes." Then he said, "What was the outcome of the battles?" I replied, "Sometimes he was victorious and sometimes we." Heraclius said, "What does he order you to do?" I said, "He tells us to worship Allah and Allah alone and not to worship anything along with him, and to renounce all that our ancestors had said. He orders us to pray, to speak the truth, to be chaste and to keep good relations with our kith and kin." Heraclius asked the translator to convey to me the following: "I asked you about his family and your reply was that he belonged to a very noble family. In fact, all the apostles come from noble families amongst their respective peoples. I questioned you whether anybody else amongst you claimed such a thing, your reply was in the negative. If the answer had been in the affirmative, I would have thought that this man was following the previous man's statement. Then I asked you whether any one of his ancestors was a king. Your reply was in the negative, and if it had been in the affirmative, I would have thought that this man wanted to take back his ancestral kingdom. I further asked whether he was ever accused of telling lies before he said what he said, and your reply was in the negative. So I wondered how a person who does not tell a lie about others could ever tell a lie about Allah. I then asked you whether the rich people followed him or the poor. You replied that it was the poor who followed him. And, in fact, all the apostles have been followed by this very class of people. Then I asked you whether his followers were increasing or decreasing. You replied that they were increasing, and in fact this is the way of true faith, till it is

0: complete in all respects. I further asked you whether there was anybody who, after embracing his religion, became displeased and discarded his religion. Your reply was in the negative, and in fact this is the sign of true faith, when its delight enters the hearts and mixes with them completely. I asked you whether he had ever betrayed. You replied in the negative, and likewise the apostles never betray. Then I asked you what he ordered you to do. You replied that he ordered you to worship Allah and Allah alone, and not to worship anything along with him, and forbade you to worship idols, and ordered you to pray, to speak the truth, and to be chaste. If what you have said is true, he will very soon occupy this place underneath my feet, and I knew it, from the scriptures, that he was going to appear, but I did not know that he would be from you, and if I could reach him definitely, I would go immediately to meet him, and if I were with him, I would certainly wash his feet. Heraclius then asked for the letter addressed by Allah's apostle, which was delivered by Dihya to the governor of Basra, who forwarded it to Heraclius to read. The contents of the letter were as follows: In the name of Allah the Beneficent, the Merciful. This letter is, from Muhammad the slave of Allah and his apostle to Heraclius the ruler of Byzantine. Peace be upon him who follows the right path. Furthermore, I invite you to Islam, and if you become a Muslim you will be safe, and Allah will double your reward, and if you reject this invitation of Islam, you will be committing a sin of Arisiyin, tillers, farmers, that is, your people. And Allah's statement, O people of the scripture. Come to a word common to you and us, that we worship none but Allah, and that we associate nothing in worship with him, and that none of us shall take others as lords beside Allah. Then, if they turn away, say, bear witness that we are Muslims, those who have surrendered to Allah. Surah 3, Ayah 64. Abu Sufyan then added, when Heraclius had finished his speech and had read the letter, there was a great hue and cry in the royal court. So we were turned out of the court. I told my companions that the question of Ibn Abi Kubsha, the Prophet Muhammad, peace and blessings be upon him, has become so prominent that even the king of Bani al-Asfar, Byzantine, is afraid of him. Then I started to become sure that he, the Prophet, would be the conqueror in the near future till I embraced Islam, that is, Allah guided me to it. The sub-narrator adds, Ibn al-Nathur was the governor of Ilya, Jerusalem, and Heraclius was the head of the Christians of Sham. Ibn al-Nathur narrates that once while Heraclius was visiting Ilya, Jerusalem, he got up in the morning with a sad mood. Some of his priests asked him why he was in that mood. Heraclius was a foreteller and an astrologer. He replied, at night when I looked at the stars, I saw that the leader of those who practice circumcision had appeared, become the conqueror. Who are they who practice circumcision? The people replied, except the Jews, nobody practices circumcision, so you should not be afraid of them, Jews. Just issue orders to kill every Jew present in the country. While they were discussing it, a messenger sent by the king of Ghassan to convey the news of Allah's messenger, peace and blessings be upon him, to Heraclius was brought in. Having heard the news, he, Heraclius, ordered the people to go and see whether the messenger of Ghassan was circumcised. The people, after seeing him, told Heraclius that he was circumcised. Heraclius then asked him about the Arabs. The messenger replied, Arabs also practice circumcision. After hearing that, Heraclius remarked that sovereignty of the Arabs had appeared. Heraclius then wrote a letter to his friend in Rome, who was as good as Heraclius in knowledge. Heraclius then left for Homs, a town in Syria, and stayed there till he received the reply of his letter from his friend, who agreed with him in his opinion about the emergence of the Prophet, peace and blessings be upon him, and the fact that he was a prophet. On that, Heraclius invited all the heads of the Byzantines to assemble in his palace at Homs. When they assembled, he ordered that all the doors of his palace be closed. Then he came out and said, O Byzantines! If success is your desire, and if you seek right guidance and want your empire to remain, then give a pledge of allegiance to this prophet, that is, embrace Islam. On hearing the views of Heraclius, the people ran towards the gates of the palace like onagers, but found the doors closed. Heraclius realized their hatred towards Islam, and when he lost the hope of their embracing Islam, he ordered that they should be brought back in audience. When they returned, he said, "What already said was just to test the strength of your conviction, and I have seen it." The people prostrated before him and became pleased with him, and this was the end of Heraclius's story, in connection with his faith.
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2: الحديث الثالث عشر عن عدي بن حاتم رضي الله عنه يقول كنت عند رسول الله صلى الله عليه وسلم فجاءه رجلان أحدهما يشكو العيلة والآخر يشكو قطع السبيل فقال رسول الله صلى الله عليه وسلم أما قطع السبيل فإنه 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
3: حديث 13. On the authority of Adi ibn Hatim, may Allah be pleased with him, who said, I was with the Messenger of Allah, may the blessings and peace of Allah be upon him. And there came to him two men. One of them was complaining of penury, while the other was complaining of brigandry. The Messenger of Allah, may the blessings and peace of Allah be upon him, said, As for brigandry, it will be but a short time before a caravan will be able to go out to Makkah without a guard. As for penury, the hour will not arrive before one of you takes his charity around without finding anyone to accept it from him. Then one of you will surely stand before Allah, there being no screen between him and him, nor an interpreter to translate for him. Then he will say to him, Did I not bring you wealth? And he will say, Yes. Then he will say, Did I not send to you a messenger? And he will say, Yes. And he will look to his right and will see nothing but hellfire. Then he will look to his left and will see nothing but hellfire. So let each of you protect himself against hellfire, be it with even half a date, and if he finds it not, then with a kind word. It was related by Al-Bukhari.
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2: Al-Hadith al-Thalith wa-Thalathun An Abi Hurairah radiyallahu anhu An al-Nabi sallallahu alayhi wa sallam Fima yahki an Rabbihi azza wa jalla qal Adnab abdun dhanba فقال اللهم اغفر لي ذنبي فقال 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
3: 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And he, glorified and exalted be he, said, my servant has committed a sin and has known that he is a Lord who forgives sins and punishes for them. Then he sinned again and said, O Lord, forgive me my sin. And he, glorified and exalted be he, said, my servant has committed a sin and has known that he has a Lord who forgives sins and punishes for them. Then he sinned again and said, O Lord, forgive me my sin. And he, glorified and exalted be he, said, my servant has committed a sin and has known that he has a Lord who forgives sins and punishes for sins. Do what you wish, for I have forgiven you. It was related by Muslim, also by Al-Bukhari.

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1: Al-hadith al-thamin ashar عن أبي هريرة رضي الله عنه قال قال رسول الله صلى الله عليه وسلم إن الله عز وجل يقول يوم القيامة يا ابن آدم مرضت فلم تعدني قال يا ربي وكيف أعودك وأنت رب العالمين قال أما 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
15: Hadith 18. On the authority of Abu Huraira, may Allah be pleased with him, who said that the Messenger of Allah, may the blessings and peace of Allah be upon him, said, Allah, mighty and sublime be He, will say on the day of resurrection, O son of Adam, I fell ill and you visited me not. He will say, O Lord, and how should I visit you when you are the Lord of the worlds? He will say, Did you not know that my servant so-and-so had fallen ill and you visited him not? Did you not know that had you visited him, you would have found me with him, O son of Adam? I asked you for food and you fed me not. He will say, O Lord, and how should I feed you when you are the Lord of the worlds? He will say, Did you not know that my servant so-and-so asked you for food and you fed him not? Did you not know that had you fed him, you would surely have found that with me? O son of Adam, I asked you to give me to drink and you gave me not to drink. He will say, O Lord, how should I give you to drink when you are the Lord of the worlds? He will say, My servant so-and-so asked you to give him to drink, and you gave him not to drink. Had you given him to drink, you would have surely found that with me. It was related by Muslim.
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15: حديث 36. On the authority of Anas, may Allah be pleased with him, from the Prophet, may the blessings and peace of Allah be upon him, who said: The believers will gather together on the day of resurrection and will say, Should we not ask someone to intercede for us with our Lord? So they will come to Adam and will say, You are the father of mankind. Allah created you with His hand, and He made His angels bow down to you, and He taught you the names of everything. So intercede for us with your Lord, so that He may give us relief from this place where we are. And He will say, I am not in a position to do that. And He will mention His wrongdoing, and will feel ashamed, and will say, Go to Noah, for he is the first messenger that Allah sent to the inhabitants of the earth. So they will come to him, and he will say, I am not in a position to do that. And he will mention his having requested something of his Lord about which he had no proper knowledge. And he will feel ashamed and will say, Go to the friend of the merciful. So they will come to him and he will say, I am not in a position to do that. Go to Moses, a servant to whom Allah talked and to whom he gave the Torah. So they will come to him and he will say, I am not in a position to do that. And he will mention the taking of a life other than for a life. And he will feel ashamed in the sight of his Lord and will say, Go to Jesus, Allah's servant and messenger, Allah's word and spirit. So they will come to him and he will say, I am not in a position to do that. Go to Muhammad. May the blessings and peace of Allah be upon him. A servant to whom Allah has forgiven all his wrongdoing, past and future. So they will come to me, and I shall set forth to ask permission to come to my Lord, and permission will be given. And when I shall see my Lord, I shall prostrate myself. He will leave me thus for such time as it pleases him. Then it will be said to me, raise your head, ask and it will be granted, speak and it will be heard, intercede and your intercession will be accepted. So I shall raise my head and praise him with a form of praise that he will teach me. Then I shall intercede and he will set me a limit as to the number of people. So I shall admit them into paradise. Then I shall return to him. And when I shall see my Lord, I shall bow down as before. Then I shall intercede and he will set me a limit as to the number of people. So I shall admit them into paradise. Then I shall return for a third time, then a fourth, and I shall say, there remains in hellfire only those whom the Quran has confined and who must be there for eternity. It was related by Al-Bukhari, also by Muslim, At-Tirmidhi and Ibn Majah. Another version by Al-Bukhari adds, the Prophet, may the blessings and peace of Allah be upon him, said, there shall come out of hellfire he who has said, there is no God but Allah, and who has in his heart goodness weighing a barley corn. Then there shall come out of hellfire he who has said, there is no God but Allah, and who has in his heart goodness weighing a grain of wheat. Then there shall come out of hellfire he who has said, there is no God but Allah, and who has in his heart goodness weighing an atom.
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15: Hadith 25. On the authority of Abu Huraira, may Allah be pleased with him, who said that the Messenger of Allah, may the blessings and peace of Allah be upon him, said, Allah, mighty and sublime be He, said, whosoever shows enmity to someone devoted to me, I shall be at war with him. My servant draws not near to me with anything more loved by me than the religious duties I have enjoined upon him. And my servant continues to draw near to me with supererogatory works so that I shall love him. When I love him, I am his hearing with which he hears, his seeing with which he sees, his hand with which he strikes, and his foot with which he walks. Were he to ask something of me, I would surely give it to him, and were he to ask me for refuge, I would surely grant him it. I do not hesitate about anything as much as I hesitate about seizing the soul of my faithful servant. He hates death, and I hate hurting him. It was related by Al-Bukhari.
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2: Hadith 24. On the authority of Abu Huraira, may Allah be pleased with him, who said that the Messenger of Allah, may the blessings and peace of Allah be upon him, said, If Allah has loved a servant of his, he calls Jibreel, on whom be peace, and says, I love so and so, therefore love him. He said, So Jibreel loves him. Then he calls out in heaven, saying, Allah loves so and so, therefore love him. And the inhabitants of heaven love him. He said, Then acceptance is established for him on earth. And if Allah has abhorred a servant of his, he calls Jibreel and says, I abhor so and so, therefore abhor him. So Jibreel abhors him. Then he calls out to the inhabitants of heaven, Allah abhors so and so, therefore abhor him. He said, So they abhor him. And abhorrence is established for him on earth. It was related by Muslim, also by Al-Bukhari, Malik and At-Tirmidhi.
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4: Hadith 1. Narrated Ibn Umar, Allah's Messenger, peace and blessings be upon him, said, Islam is based on five principles. 1. To testify that none has the right to be worshipped but Allah, and Muhammad is Allah's messenger, peace and blessings be upon him. 2. To offer the compulsory congregational prayers dutifully and perfectly. 3. To pay zakat, that is, obligatory charity. 4. To perform hajj, that is, pilgrimage to Makkah. 5. To observe fast during the month of Ramadan. Hadith 2. Narrated Abu Huraira, the Prophet, peace and blessings be upon him, said, Faith, belief, consists of more than 60 branches, that is, parts. And Haya is a part of faith. This term, Haya, covers a large number of concepts which are to be taken together, amongst them are self-respect, modesty, bashfulness, and scruple, etc. Hadith 3. Narrated Abdullah bin Umar, the Prophet, peace and blessings be upon him, said, A Muslim is the one who avoids harming Muslims with his tongue and hands. And a muhajir, emigrant, is the one who gives up, abandons, all what Allah has forbidden. Hadith 4. Narrated Abu Musa, some people asked Allah's Messenger, peace and blessings be upon him, whose Islam is the best? That is, who is a very good Muslim? He replied, one who avoids harming the Muslims with his tongue and hands. Hadith 5. Narrated Abdullah bin Umar, a man asked the Prophet, peace and blessings be upon him, what sort of deeds or what qualities of Islam are good? The Prophet, peace and blessings be upon him, replied, to feed the poor and greet those whom you know and those whom you do not know. Hadith 6. Narrated Anas, the Prophet, peace and blessings be upon him, said, None of you will have faith till he wishes for his, Muslim, brother what he likes for himself. Hadith 7. Narrated Abu Hurairah, Allah's Messenger, peace and blessings be upon him, said, "By him in whose hands my life is, none of you will have faith till he loves me more than his father and his children." Hadith 8. Narrated Anas, the Prophet, peace and blessings be upon him, said, "None of you will have faith till he loves me more than his father, his children, and all mankind."
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1: Assalamu alaikum. It's now time for the beautiful recitation of the Holy Quran with English translation by Sheikh Abdul Rahman As-Sudais and Sheikh Saud

And let not those who hoard up that which Allah hath bestowed upon them of His bounty think that it is better for them. Nay, it is worse for them. That which they hoard will be their collar on the day of resurrection. Allah's is the heritage of the heavens and the earth, and Allah is informed of what ye do.

0: Verily, Allah heard the saying of those who said, when asked for contributions to the war, Allah forsooth is poor and we are rich. We shall record their saying with their slaying of the prophets wrongfully, and we shall say, taste ye the punishment of burning.
1: ذلك بما قدمت أيديكم وأن الله ليس بظلام للعبيد.
0: This is on account of that which your own hands have sent before you to the judgment. Allah is no oppressor of his bondmen.

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1: The same are those who say, Lo, Allah hath charged us that we believe not in any messenger until he bring us an offering, which fire from heaven shall devour. Say unto them, O Muhammad, messengers came unto you before me with miracles and with that very miracle which ye describe. Why then did you slay them? Answer that if ye are truthful.
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1: And if they deny thee, even so did they deny messengers who were before thee, who came with miracles and with the Psalms and with the scripture giving light.

0: every soul will taste of death, and ye will be paid on the day of resurrection only that which ye have fairly earned. Whoso is removed from the fire and is made to enter paradise, he indeed is triumphant. The life of this world is but comfort of illusion.
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1: And remember when Allah laid a charge on those who had received the scripture, he said, ye are to expound it to mankind and not to hide it. But they flung it behind their backs and bought thereby a little gain. Verily, evil is that which they have gained thereby.
0: لا تحسبن الذين يفرحون بما أتوا ويحبون أن يحمدوا بما لم يفعلوا

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A painful doom is theirs.

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1: Inna fi khalqi as-samawati wal-ardi wa ikhtilafi al-layli wan-nahari la-ayatin li-ulil albab.
0: Lo, in the creation of the heavens and the earth, and in the difference of night and day, are tokens of His sovereignty for men of understanding.
1: الذين يذكرون الله قياما وقعودا وعلى جنوبهم ويتفكرون في خلق

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1: 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Glory be to Thee. Preserve us from doom of fire.
0: ربنا إنك من تدخل النار فقد أخزيته وما للظالمين من أنصار.
1: Our Lord, whom Thou causest to enter the fire, him indeed Thou hast confounded. For evildoers there'll be no helpers.
0: ربنا

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Our Lord, therefore forgive us our sins, and remit from us our evil deeds, and make us die the death of the righteous.

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Confound us not upon the day of resurrection. Lo, Thou breakest not the tryst.

0: And their Lord hath heard them, and he saith, Lo, I suffer not the work of any worker, male or female, to be lost. Ye proceed one from another. So those who fled and were driven forth from their homes and suffered damage for my cause and fought and were slain, verily I shall remit their evil deeds from them, and verily I shall bring them into gardens underneath which rivers flow, a reward from Allah, and with Allah is the fairest of rewards.
1: لا يغرنك تقلب الذين كفروا في البلاد.
0: Let not the vicissitude of the success of those who disbelieve in the land deceive thee.

0: O Muhammad,
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0: It is but a brief comfort, and afterwards their habitation will be hell, an ill abode.

But those who keep their duty to their Lord, for them are gardens underneath which rivers flow, wherein they will be safe forever. A gift of welcome from their Lord, that which Allah hath in store is better for the righteous.

And lo, of the people of the scripture, there are some who believe in Allah and that which is revealed unto you and that which was revealed unto them, humbling themselves before Allah. They purchase not a trifling gain at the price of the revelations of Allah. Verily, their reward is with their Lord, and lo, Allah is swift to take account. Yeah.

0: O ye who believe, endure, outdo all others in endurance, be ready, and observe your duty to Allah in order that ye may succeed.
1: Bismillahirrahmanirrahim.
0: In the name of Allah, the Beneficent, the Merciful.

0: O mankind, be careful of your duty to your Lord, who created you from a single soul, and from it created its mate, and from them twain hath spread abroad a multitude of men and women. Be careful of your duty toward Allah, in whom ye claim your rights of one another, and toward the wombs that bore you. Lo, Allah hath been a watcher over you.
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0: Give unto orphans their wealth, exchange not the good for the bad in your management thereof, nor absorb their wealth into your own wealth. Lo, that would be a great sin.

And if you fear that ye will not deal fairly by the orphans, marry of the women who seem good to you, two or three or four. And if ye fear that ye cannot do justice to so many, then one only, or the captives that your right hands possess. Thus it is more likely that ye will not do injustice.

And give unto the women whom ye marry free gift of their marriage portions. But if they of their own accord remit unto you a part thereof, then ye are welcome to absorb it in your wealth.

Give not unto the foolish what is in your keeping of their wealth, which Allah hath given you to maintain, but feed and clothe them from it, and speak kindly unto them.

Prove orphans till they reach the marriageable age, then if you find them of sound judgment, deliver over unto them their fortune, and devour it not by squandering and in haste, lest they should grow up. Whoso of the guardians is rich, let him abstain generously from taking of the property of orphans, and whoso is poor, let him take thereof in reason for his guardianship. And when you deliver up their fortune unto orphans, have the transaction witnessed in their presence. Allah sufficeth as a reckoner.

0: أقل منه أو كثر نصيبا مفروضا.
1: Unto the men of a family belongeth a share of that which parents and near kindred leave, and unto the women a share of that which parents and near kindred leave, whether it be little or much, a legal share.
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1: And when kinsfolk and orphans and the needy are present at the division of the heritage, bestow on them therefrom and speak kindly unto them.

0: And let those fear in their behavior toward orphans, who, if they left behind them weak offspring, would be afraid for them. So let them mind their duty to Allah and speak justly.
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Allah charges you concerning the provisions for your children, to the male the equivalent of the portion of two females, and if there be women more than two, then theirs is 2/3 of the inheritance, and if there be one only, then the half, and to his parents 1/6 of the inheritance, if he have a son. And if he have no son, and his parents are his heirs, then to his mother appertaineth 1/3, and if he have brethren, then to his mother appertaineth 1/6, after any legacy he may have bequeathed or debt have been paid. Your parents or your children, ye know not which of them is nearer unto you in usefulness. It is an injunction from Allah. Lo, Allah is knower, wise.

0: حليم.
1: And unto you belongeth a half of that which your wives leave, if they have no child. But if they have a child, then unto you the fourth of that which they leave, after any legacy they may have bequeathed, or debt they may have contracted, hath been paid. And unto them belongeth the fourth of that which ye leave, if ye have no child. But if ye have a child, then the eighth of that which ye leave, after any legacy ye may have bequeathed, or debt ye may have contracted, hath been paid. And if a man or a woman have a distant heir, having left neither parent nor child, and he or she have a brother or a sister, only on the mother's side, then to each of them twain, the brother and the sister, the sixth, and if they be more than two, then they shall be sharers in the third, after any legacy that may have been bequeathed or debt contracted, not injuring the heirs by willing away more than a third of the heritage hath been paid. A commandment from Allah. Allah is knower, indulgent.

0: وذلك الفوز العظيم.
1: These are the limits imposed by Allah. Whoso obeyeth Allah and His Messenger, He will make him enter gardens underneath which rivers flow, where such will dwell forever. That will be the great success.

0: And whoso disobeyeth Allah and His Messenger and transgresseth His limits, He will make him enter fire, where such will dwell forever. His will be a shameful doom.
1: واللاتي يأتين الفاحشة من نسائكم فاستشهدوا

As for those of your women who are guilty of lewdness, call to witness four of you against them. And if they testify to the truth of the allegation, then confine them to the houses until death take them, or until Allah appoint for them a way through new legislation.

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And if they repent and improve, then let them be. Lo, Allah is relenting, merciful.

0: Forgiveness is only incumbent on Allah toward those who do evil in ignorance and then turn quickly in repentance to Allah. These are they toward whom Allah relenteth. Allah is ever knower, wise.
1: وليست التوبة للذين يعملون السيئات حتى إذا حضر أحدهم

0: أَلِيمًا.
1: The forgiveness is not for those who do ill deeds until when death attendeth upon one of them. He saith, Lo, I repent now, nor yet for those who die while they are disbelievers. For such we have prepared a painful doom.
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2: Assalamu alaikum. It's now time for the beautiful recitation of the Holy Quran with English translation by Sheikh Abdul Rahman As-Sudais and Sheikh Saud Ash-Shurain.

O ye who believe, it is not lawful for you forcibly to inherit the women of your deceased kinsmen, nor that ye should put constraint upon them, that ye may take away a part of that which ye have given them, unless they be guilty of flagrant lewdness. But consort with them in kindness, for if ye hate them, it may happen that ye hate a thing wherein Allah hath placed much good.

0: شيئا أتأخذونه بهتانا وإثما مبينا.
1: And if you wish to exchange one wife for another, and ye have given unto one of them a sum of money, however great, take nothing from it. Would ye take it by the way of calumny and open wrong?
0: وكيف تأخذونه وقد أفضى بعضكم إلى بعض وأخذنا منكم ميثاقا غليظا.
1: How can you take it back after one of you hath gone in unto the other and they have taken a strong pledge from you?

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Lo, it was ever lewdness, an abomination, and an evil way.

0: رحيما.
1: Forbidden unto you are your mothers and your daughters and your sisters and your father's sisters and your mother's sisters and your brother's daughters and your sister's daughters and your foster mothers and your foster sisters and your mothers-in-law and your stepdaughters who are under your protection, born of your women unto whom you have gone in. But if you have not gone in unto them, then it is no sin for you to marry their daughters, and the wives of your sons who spring from your own loins. And it is forbidden unto you that ye should have two sisters together, except what hath already happened of that nature in the past. Lo, Allah is ever forgiving, merciful.

And all married women are forbidden unto you save those captives whom your right hands possess. It is a decree of Allah for you. Lawful unto you are all beyond those mentioned, so that ye seek them with your wealth in honest wedlock, not debauchery. And those of whom ye seek content by marrying them, give unto them their portions as a duty. And there's no sin for you in what ye do by mutual agreement after the duty hath been done. Lo, Allah is ever knower, wise.

And whoso is not able to afford to marry free believing woman, let them marry from the believing maids whom your right hands possess. Allah knoweth best concerning your faith. Ye proceed one from another, so wed them by permission of their folk, and give unto them their portions in kindness, they being honest, not debauched, nor of loose conduct. And if when they are honorably married, they commit lewdness, they shall incur the half of the punishment prescribed for free women in that case. This is for him among you who feareth to commit sin, but to have patience would be better for you. Allah is forgiving, merciful.

0: Allah would explain to you and guide you by the examples of those who were before you and would turn to you in mercy. Allah is knower, wise.
1: والله يريد أن يتوب عليكم ويريد الذين يتبعون الشهوات أن تميلوا ميلا عظيما.
0: And Allah would turn to you in mercy, but those who follow vain desires would have you go tremendously astray.
1: يريد الله أن يخفف عنكم وخلق الإنسان ضعيفا.
0: Allah would make the burden light for you, for man was created weak.

0: O ye who believe, squander not your wealth among yourselves in vanity, except it be a trade by mutual consent, and kill not one another. Lo, Allah is ever merciful unto you.
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0: And whoso doeth that through aggression and injustice, we shall cast him into fire, and that is ever easy for Allah.

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1: And covet not the thing in which Allah hath made some of you excel others. Unto men a fortune from that which they have earned, and unto women a fortune from that which they have earned. Envy not one another, but ask Allah of His bounty. Lo, Allah is ever knower of all things.

0: And unto each we have appointed heirs of that which parents and their kindred leave. And as for those with whom your right hands have made a covenant, give them their due. Lo, Allah is ever witness over all things.
1: الرجال قوامون على النساء بما فضل الله بعضهم على بعض وبما أنفقوا من أموالهم

Men are in charge of women because Allah hath made the one of them to excel the other, and because they spend of their property for the support of women. So good women are the obedient, guarding in secret that which Allah hath guarded. As for those from whom you fear rebellion, admonish them and banish them to beds apart and scourge them. Then if they obey you, seek not a way against them. Lo, Allah is ever high, exalted, great.

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If they desire amendment, Allah will make them of one mind. Lo, Allah is ever knower, aware.

0: and serve Allah and ascribe nothing as partner unto Him. Show kindness unto parents and unto near kindred and orphans and the needy and unto the neighbor who is of kin unto you and the neighbor who is not of kin and the fellow traveler and the wayfarer and the slaves whom your right hands possess. Lo, Allah loveth not such as are proud and boastful.
1: الذين يبخلون ويأمرون الناس بالبخل ويكتمون ما آتاهم الله من فضله وأعتدنا للكافرين عذابا مهينا.
0: Who hoard their wealth and enjoin avarice on others and hide that which Allah had bestowed upon them of His bounty. For disbelievers, we prepare a shameful doom.

0: قَرِينًا.
1: And also those who spend their wealth in order to be seen of men, and believe not in Allah nor the Last Day. Whoso taketh Satan for a comrade, a bad comrade hath he.

What have they to fear if they believe in Allah and the Last Day and spend aright that which Allah hath bestowed upon them when Allah is ever aware of them and all they do?

0: Lo, Allah wrongeth not even of the weight of an ant, and if there's a good deed, He will double it and will give the doer from His presence an immense reward.
1: فكيف إذا جئنا من كل أمة بشهيد وجئنا بك على هؤلاء شهيدا.
0: But how will it be with them when we bring of every people a witness, and we bring thee, O Muhammad, a witness against these?

0: O ye who believe, draw not near unto prayer when ye are drunken, till ye know that which ye utter, nor when ye are polluted, save when journeying upon the road, till ye have bathed. And if ye be ill or on a journey, or one of you cometh from the closet, or ye have touched women, and ye find not water, then go to high clean soil, and rub your faces and your hands therewith. Lo, Allah is benign, forgiving.
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0: Allah knoweth best who are your enemies. Allah is sufficient as a friend, and Allah is sufficient as a helper.

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1: Some of those who are Jews change words from their context and say, We hear and disobey. Hear thou as one who heareth not, and listen to us, distorting with their tongues and slandering religion. If they had said, We hear and we obey, hear thou and look at us, it had been better for them and more upright. But Allah hath cursed them for their disbelief, so they believe not save a few.

O ye unto whom the scripture hath been given, believe in what we have revealed confirming that which ye possess, before we destroy countenances so as to confound them, or curse them as we curse the Sabbath breakers of old time. The commandment of Allah is always executed. In

0: Lo, Allah forgiveth not that a partner should be ascribed unto him. He forgiveth all save that to whom he will. Whoso ascribeth partners to Allah, he hath indeed invented a tremendous sin.
1: أَلَمْ تَرَ إِلَى الَّذِينَ يُزَكُّونَ أَنفُسَهُمْ بَلِ اللَّهُ يُزَكِّي مَن يَشَاءُ وَلَا يُظْلَمُونَ فَتِيلًا.
0: Hast thou not seen those who praise themselves for purity? Nay, Allah purifieth whom He will, and they will not be wronged even the hair upon a date stone.
1: انظر كيف يفترون على الله الكذب وكفى به إثما مبينا.
0: See how they invent lies about Allah? That of itself is flagrant sin.

0: Hast thou not seen those unto whom a portion of the scripture hath been given, how they believe in idols and false deities, and how they say of those idolaters who disbelieve, these are more rightly guided than those who believe.
1: أولئك الذين لعنهم الله ومن يلعن الله فلن تجد له نصيرا.
0: Those are they whom Allah hath cursed, and he whom Allah hath cursed, thou, O Muhammad, wilt find for him no helper.
1: أم لهم نصيب من الملك فإذا لا يؤتون الناس نقيرا.
0: Or have they even a share in the sovereignty? Then in that case, they would not give mankind even the speck on a date stone.

0: رَحِمًا.
1: Or are they jealous of mankind because of that which Allah of His bounty hath bestowed upon them? For we bestowed upon the house of Abraham of old the scripture and wisdom, and we bestowed on them a mighty kingdom.
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1: And of them were some who believed therein, and of them were some who disbelieved therein. Hell is sufficient for their burning.

Lo, those who disbelieve our revelations, we shall expose them to the fire. As often as their skins are consumed, we shall exchange them for fresh skins, that they may taste the torment. Lo, Allah is ever mighty, wise.

0: And as for those who believe and do good works, we shall make them enter gardens underneath which rivers flow, to dwell therein forever. There for them are pure companions, and we shall make them enter plenteous shade.
1: إِنَّ اللَّهَ يَأْمُرُكُمْ أَن تُؤَدُّوا الْأَمَانَاتِ إِلَىٰ أَهْلِهَا وَإِذَا حَكَمْتُم بَيْنَ النَّاسِ أَن تَحْكُمُوا بِالْعَدْلِ إِنَّ اللَّهَ نِعِمَّا يَعِظُكُم بِهِ إِنَّ اللَّهَ كَانَ سَمِيعًا بَصِيرًا.
0: Lo, Allah commandeth you that ye restore deposits to their owners, and if ye judge between mankind, that ye judge justly. Lo, comely is this which Allah admonisheth you. Lo, Allah is ever hearer, seer.

O ye who believe, obey Allah, and obey the Messenger and those of you who are in authority. And if ye have a dispute concerning any matter, refer it to Allah and the Messenger, if ye are in truth believers in Allah and the Last Day. That is better and more seemly in the end.

0: Hast thou not seen those who pretend that they believe in that which is revealed unto thee and that which was revealed before thee, how they would go for judgment in their disputes to false deities when they have been ordered to abjure them? Satan would mislead them far astray.
1: وَإِذَا قِيلَ لَهُمْ تَعَالَوْا إِلَى مَا أَنزَلَ اللَّهُ وَإِلَى الرَّسُولِ رَأَيْتَ الْمُنَافِقِينَ يَصُدُّونَ عَنكَ صُدُودًا.
0: And when it is said unto them, Come unto that which Allah hath revealed and unto the Messenger, thou seest the hypocrites turn from thee with aversion.

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Then would they come unto thee, swearing by Allah, that they were seeking naught but harmony and kindness.

0: those are they, the secrets of whose hearts Allah knoweth. So oppose them and admonish them and address them in plain terms about their souls.
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We are now going to play the morning Adhkar. Adhkar is the remembrance of Allah subhanahu wa ta'ala. It was part of the daily routine of the Prophet Muhammad, peace be upon him, to recite Adhkar in the morning. Allah also says in the Quran,

O you who believe, remember Allah with much remembrance, and glorify His praises, morning and evening. Surah Al-Ahzab 33, Ayahs 41-42. It is also said in the Quran,

And glorify the praises of your Lord before the rising of the sun and before its setting. Surah Qaf 50, Ayah 39. Reciting Adhkar and remembering Allah is one of the most effective ways to defeat shaitan. It is also an effective way to strengthen your iman. The morning Adhkar will be playing every day. Please stay tuned to obtain the reward and story it is the Prophet did.

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Assalamu alaikum. 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You have been listening to the morning Adhkar. Adhkar is the remembrance of Allah subhanahu wa ta'ala. It was part of the daily routine of the Prophet Muhammad, peace be upon him, to recite Adhkar in the morning. Allah also says in the Quran,

0: وَسَبِّحُوهُ بُكْرَةً وَأَصِيلًا.
1: O you who believe, remember Allah with much remembrance, and glorify His praises morning and evening. Surah Al-Ahzab 33, Ayahs 41-42. It is also said in the Quran,

0: And glorify the praises of your Lord before the rising of the sun and before its setting. Surat Qaf 50, Ayah 39. Reciting the Dhikr and remembering Allah is one of the most effective ways to defeat shaitan. It is also an effective way to strengthen your iman. The morning adhkar will be playing every day. Please tune in.
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4: Assalamu alaikum wa rahmatullahi wa barakatuhu wa bismillah. قال النبي صلى الله عليه وسلم دع ما يريبك إلى ما لا يريبك. That leave that which puts you in doubt for that which does not put you in doubt.
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Assalamu alaikum. You are listening to Inspire FM on 105.1 FM. We are now going to play the morning Adhkar. Adhkar is the remembrance of Allah subhanahu wa ta'ala. It was part of the daily routine of the Prophet Muhammad, peace be upon him, to recite Adhkar in the morning. Allah also says in the Quran,

O you who believe, remember Allah with much remembrance, and glorify His praises, morning and evening. Surah Al-Ahzab 33, Ayahs 41-42. It is also said in the Quran,

And glorify the praises of your Lord before the rising of the sun and before its setting. Surah Qaf 50, Ayah 39. Reciting Adhkar and remembering Allah is one of the most effective ways to defeat Shaitan. It is also an effective way to strengthen your Iman. The morning Adhkar will be playing every day. Please stay tuned to obtain the reward and story of the Prophet.

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2: 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You have been listening to the Morning Adhkar. Adhkar is the remembrance of Allah subhanahu wa ta'ala. It was part of the daily routine of the Prophet Muhammad, peace be upon him, to recite Adhkar in the morning. Allah also says in the Quran,

O you who believe, remember Allah with much remembrance, and glorify His praises, morning and evening. Surah Al-Ahzab 33, Ayahs 41-42. It is also said in the Quran,

0: Job.
1: And glorify the praises of your Lord before the rising of the sun and before its setting. Surah Qaf 50, Ayah 39. Reciting Adhkar and remembering Allah is one of the most effective ways to defeat Shaitan. It is also an effective way to strengthen your Iman. The morning Adhkar will be playing every day. Please tune.
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3: How does studying the Prophet ﷺ's patience help me when I don't feel capable of being patient myself?
4: There's a personal experience that I had that really had a profound impact on me, and it feels just like yesterday. If I just think about it, I feel like I'm there again. My father, I was studying overseas, and my father came in a rush overseas because my grandmother was very, very sick and very ill. And he came to be at our bedside. And alhamdulillah, he was able to make it there before she passed away. And then she passed away. We prayed her janazah, we buried her. And obviously, it was a very difficult time. And I saw, you know, my father's pain and how, you know, heavy this was on him. And we had prayed the janazah and buried her. The next day, my father was flying back. He had to get back, you know, to work. And I was going to be going to drop him off at the airport. And we stopped by the masjid, right by my grandmother's house, to pray. Because it was time for salah, so we said, let's pray, and then we'll head off to the airport. When we walked into the masjid and we prayed, right after the salah, there was a janazah, a funeral. And when we looked at the funeral, the body that was shrouded was about this big. It was a child. And the father of the child was there, and a couple of other people. It was not a big, huge congregation. It was a small gathering of people. And this father was so broken because he had just lost his child. And I remember how much perspective it created for us in that moment. But I remember, you know, hugging that man. And he was crying, weeping. My whole shoulder was wet. And I remember just in that moment, it just kind of clicked and occurred. And I remember saying to him that the Prophet ﷺ lost 6 of his 7 children in his lifetime. 2 of them while they were kids, babies. And I remember saying to him that you have that connection with the Prophet ﷺ. And the Prophet ﷺ will see your pain and recognize that pain in your eyes. And he will embrace you and he will hug you. And you will be rewarded for the sacrifice. And your child will be waiting for you in Jannah, in paradise. The patience of the Prophet ﷺ, his resilience, his strength, is such a profound source of strength for all of us if we just learn about it, if we just connect to it, and we can just tap into it. May Allah subhanahu wa ta'ala allow us to be able to connect with the Prophet sallallahu alaihi wasallam in his life. May Allah subhanahu wa ta'ala grant us all strength similar to the strength of the Prophet sallallahu alaihi wasallam.

0: Assalamu alaikum, my name is Abdul Razak. 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
2: Today, when everyone feels so lonely and isolated, how did the Prophet Sallallahu Alaihi Wasallam bring people closer together in a meaningful way?
3: One of the most beautiful things that this world has ever experienced, that this world has ever seen, that the sun has ever risen upon, was the Medina of the Prophet Sallallahu Alaihi Wasallam. Al-Madinatul Munawwara. And what was exactly Medina? Medina was a collection of these interesting individuals. Aisha radiallahu ta'ala anha says that my father Abu Bakr radiallahu ta'ala anhu, if he ever got sick, Bilal radiallahu ta'ala anhu would come and sit next to him and not leave his side until he was better. And if Bilal radiallahu ta'ala anhu ever got sick, my father Abu Bakr would not leave his side until he got better. And Abu Bakr radiallahu ta'ala anhu was an older Arab, Quraysh, statesman, wealthy individual

give their lives for one another, but did actually give their lives for one another. We live in a time where people feel so isolated. Loneliness is an epidemic. It's killing people. People feel empty, hollow, lonely, sad, isolated. Even though we have all this technology that was supposed to connect us, people feel so lonely and isolated. Because the Prophet ﷺ brought people together through faith, through iman, through the Quran, through salah. I know it might sound cheesy or corny or cliche or whatever somebody else calls it. But a community, a family, an extended family that prays together, stays together. That when they would have the salah, every single person lined up there. Right next to one another. They stood shoulder to shoulder and they prayed together. And they were inseparable because of it. They felt together. They knew somebody always had their back. And they never ever felt like they were alone or on their own. And so the Prophet ﷺ brought the world together through faith, through the Quran, through salah, through prayer. And if we want to feel connected to good people in a meaningful way, we will only find that connection through those same means. Through our faith, through our iman, through our Quran, through the salah, is the only way that we're going to find that connection. But we got to take that first step. But I guarantee that if you take that first step, you will never ever feel alone. I remember during COVID, my sheikh, my teacher, my mentor, he meant so much to me. He passed away during COVID time. And I was not able to be there with him. I was not able to go pray his janazah. And not only that, but we were also very isolated from one another. But subhanAllah, there were literally millions of people around the world that were making dua, reading Quran, that were reaching out, that were sharing their duas, that were talking about how much Quran is being read, how much dua is being made, that I felt more connected than I had ever before in my entire life. I felt the opposite of alone. I felt I was so supported that I could never be alone. And that was again through iman, Quran, salah, prayer, dua. That is the glue that holds us together. And that's what we need to focus on and strengthen. And it's impossible that we would ever feel alone. We are the ummah of the Prophet sallallahu alaihi wasallam. May Allah subhanahu wa ta'ala unite us. May Allah strengthen us. And may Allah always keep us together. Amin ya Rabbil Alameen.

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2: How do I repair a relationship that have been strained by my own shortcomings?
3: It's really important for each and every single one of us to understand that we are not perfect. Allah subhanahu wa ta'ala did not create us to be perfect. Rather, Allah subhanahu wa ta'ala created us as flawed creatures. The Quran talks about this extensively. خُلِقَ الْإِنسَانُ عَجُولًا إِنَّهُ كَانَ ظَلُومًا جَهُولًا Allah subhanahu wa ta'ala tells us time and time again, we are weak, we are hasty, we're impatient, we can be very oppressive, we can be very ignorant in our behavior, so we are not perfect by any means. However, what makes a human being really remarkable is when a human being achieves self-awareness. If and when I become aware of my shortcomings,

shortcomings and what my flaws are, what my limitations are, where my fault is, now I've crossed a particular line into an area of profound self-improvement. And so the very first thing is, don't operate with the expectation of being perfect. Number two is, become aware of what your shortcomings are and where your deficiencies are. Number three is, as the Prophet ﷺ said, وَخَيْلُ الْخَطَّائِينَ التَّوَّابُونَ. We all make mistakes, but the best of those who make mistakes are those who repent. Being willing and being able to own your mistakes. So if there's a relationship that's been damaged by my shortcoming, I got to understand I'm not perfect. Number two, I got to become aware of what my shortcomings are. And number three, I got to go and I got to own it. So if I've damaged a family relationship, a personal relationship because of my shortcoming, let me go and own it to the person and say, listen, I know that I have this problem. I know that this is my mistake and my shortcoming. Forgive me for that. And owning it is so powerful. And more often than not, the person will accept that apology and will reciprocate you owning your mistake where they will own their mistake as well. And it'll put y'all in a much better place. If after all that, the person doesn't accept it, then all we can do is what we are capable of. Allah subhanahu wa ta'ala has commanded us to put our best foot forward, to make our best effort possible, and leave the rest to Allah subhanahu wa ta'ala. May Allah subhanahu wa ta'ala mend our relationships. May Allah subhanahu wa ta'ala allow us to maintain good relationships.

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0: Praise is to Allah, who gives us life after He has caused us to die, and to Him is the return.
1: Dua for entering the restroom.
2: Allahumma inni a'udhu bika min al-khubuthi wal-khaba'ith.
0: O Allah, I seek protection in You from the male and the female unclean spirits.
1: Dua for leaving the restroom.
2: Ghufranak.
0: I seek Your forgiveness.
1: Dua before performing ablution.
2: Bismillah.
0: In the name of Allah.
1: Dua upon completing ablution. Ashhadu.

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1: Dua when leaving the home.

0: In the name of Allah, I have placed my trust in Allah. There is no Maya and no power except by Allah.
1: Dua when entering the mosque.
2: Allahumma aftah li abwaab rahmatik.
0: O Allah, open before me the doors of your mercy.
1: Dua for leaving the mosque.
2: Allahumma inni as'aluka min fadlik.
0: O Allah, I ask for your favor.
1: What to say after completing the prayer?

0: 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I seek the forgiveness of Allah. O Allah, you are peace and from you comes peace. Blessed are you, O owner of majesty and honor.
1: Dua for the dead in the funeral prayer.

0: O Allah, forgive our living and our dead, those who are with us and those who are absent, our young and our old, our men and our women. O Allah, whoever you give life from among us, give him life in Islam. And whoever you take away from us, take him away in faith. O Allah, do not forbid us their reward and do not send us astray after them.
1: What to say before going to sleep?
2: Allahumma bismika amutu wa ahya.
0: O Allah, in your name I die and I live.

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If it is corrupted and evil, the whole body becomes corrupted. And that is al-qalb. 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
1: And it is not until the filth of nationalism, love of self, anger, uncontrollable anger with each other, until that leaves us, we cannot expect the help from Allah subhanahu wa ta'ala.
0: Imagine the humiliation on the day when people stand

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1: Bismillah ar-Rahman ar-Rahim. On the authority of Abu Muhammad al-Hasan, the son of Ali ibn Abi Talib, the grandson of the Messenger of Allah, may the blessings and peace of Allah be upon him, and the one much beloved of him, may Allah be pleased with them both, who said, I memorize from the Messenger of Allah, may the blessings and peace of Allah be upon him, leave that which makes you doubt for that which does not make you doubt. It was related by Al-Tirmidhi and Al-Nusai, Tirmidhi saying that it was a good and sound hadith.
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13: How do I protect my heart from becoming hardened by struggles or failures?
14: One of the most jarring moments from the life of the Prophet is when the Prophet went to the city of Ta'if to call them to Islam, to talk to them about Allah. And the people responded by throwing stones at him and chasing him out of town. And they threw stones at him for 3 miles until he was bleeding so profusely from his legs and his feet that they were targeting, to the point where his sandals became soaked in his blood. And after this profoundly challenging situation, the Prophet sallallahu alaihi wasallam, how he channeled all the hurt and the pain of that moment into his dua is really powerful and remarkable. And it really needs to be reflected upon. And even the words that the Prophet sallallahu alaihi wasallam spoke at that moment, Allahumma ashku ilayka du'fa quwwati wa qillata hilati wa hawani 'ala an-nas ya arhamar rahimin. Oh Allah, I complain to you of my weakness, my lack of resources, and for me not commanding enough respect with these people. Oh most merciful of all of those capable of showing mercy. We all face challenges and difficulties. And we, not the Prophet sallallahu alaihi wasallam, we suffer different failures along the way. We stumble along the way. How do we maintain the health of our soul, the sanctity of our hearts? How do we not allow our hearts to become hardened and devoid of that hope through all these circumstances? Well, the way we go about in doing that is we have to, in the moment that is challenging and is difficult, the moment where our heart is in pain and it's suffering, that's the moment when we have to turn to Allah. We have to turn to Allah, we have to pray to Allah, we have to cry to Allah in the moment itself. And that's difficult to do. That's why the Prophet ﷺ said, As-sabru inda sadmatil ula. Patience is in the very first instant and moment. That's what we have to learn to do. And if we can do that, it's going to take some time to get there. But if we can do that, then we will get to a place where no matter what difficulties we face, what challenges we go through, our hearts will remain steadfast and connected to Allah subhanahu wa ta'ala.

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3: What steps can I take to be a good person and kind to others when I feel overwhelmed in life?
4: Allah subhanahu wa ta'ala gives us an introduction to the Prophet sallallahu alaihi wasallam in the Quran. And Allah subhanahu wa ta'ala says, لَقَدْ جَاءَكُمْ رَسُولٌ مِّنْ أَنفُسِكُمْ, that indeed there came to you a messenger who was from amongst you. عَزِيزٌ عَلَيْهِ مَا عَنِتُّمْ, and your suffering was very hard on him. Your suffering was hard on him. He felt your pain. He suffered alongside of you. When the companions of the Prophet ﷺ came and they lifted their shirts at the Battle of the Trench and they showed that they had a stone tied to each of their stomachs to suppress the pangs of hunger, to help them stand up straight, the Prophet ﷺ lifted his shirt and he had two stones tied to his stomach. The empathy of the Prophet ﷺ is so amazing, so remarkable, that if we started talking about it, I could go on for hours and hours talking about the empathy of Rasulullah sallallahu alayhi wa sallam. We all go through different difficulties and different challenges. But how do we maintain good character? And how do we continue to treat people well? And how do we empathize with others and we are kind to others, even though we're going through so much ourselves? We got to go back and look at the life of the Prophet sallallahu alayhi wa sallam and see his empathy. And draw from that energy and study it and then practice it within our own lives. In the battle of Uhud, the Prophet ﷺ lost 70 of his closest companions. His own uncle, who was like an older brother to him, Hamza radiallahu ta'ala anhu, was killed and his body was mutilated. And in spite of all of that, when the Prophet ﷺ saw Jabir radiallahu ta'ala anhu crying because he had lost his father Abdullah, the Prophet sallallahu alayhi wasallam put his own pain aside and went and comforted Jabir. And Allah said, فَبِمَا رَحْمَةٍ مِّنَ اللَّهِ لِنْتَ لَهُمْ, because of how kind and merciful you are with them. Through the mercy of Allah subhanahu wa ta'ala, you are so gentle with them, so kind, so gracious with them. وَلَوْ كُنْتَ فَضْلًا غَلِيظَ الْقَلْبِ لَنْفَضُوا مِنْ حَوْلِكَ, and that's why they're loyal to you. Had you been mean and hard with them, they would have dispersed from you. They would have left you at the first sign of trouble. But through the mercy of Allah, you practiced such profound kindness with them. And that's what makes them loyal to you. So make dua to Allah. Ask Allah, oh Allah, put mercy in my heart. Oh Allah, allow me to be kind. Allow me to be generous. Allow me to be compassionate with people. And then read and study and channel that empathy of the Prophet sallallahu alaihi wasallam. And that's how we can build these beautiful, strong relationships as families and ultimately as communities. Inshallah.

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2: What happens when I pray and can't find focus or feeling in my heart?
3: Salah is our connection to Allah subhanahu wa ta'ala. It is the divine connection. And what we need in our salah, as Allah tells us in the Quran, الَّذِينَ هُمْ فِي صَلَاتِهِمْ خَاشِعُونَ. We need to be focused, dedicated, committed within our prayer. How do we go about in doing that? There's a lot of different things that we can talk about, but there's two things I'd like to highlight. Number one is, أن تعبد الله كأنك تراه فإن لم تكن تراه فإنه يراك. We need, and as simple as this may seem, this might almost seem too easy, too simple, but sometimes the simplest of things are extremely effective and powerful. What we really, really desperately need is to remind ourselves regularly every single time we stand up to pray that I am standing in front of Allah, that I am praying to Allah. This is Allah, the creator of the heavens and the earth, my creator, my master, my sustainer, my provider, my protector, the Lord of all the worlds, the most gracious, the most merciful, the most kind, the most loving, the most benevolent. I am about to stand and pray in front of Him. I am about to answer the call from Him. Hayya ala salah, hayya ala al-falah. And if we remind ourselves of exactly what we're doing, and who we're doing it for, and who we're doing it in front of, that goes a very long way to focusing us within our prayers. And the second thing is, I'm going to give you an example. I'm talking to you here. I've been talking for a few minutes. Hopefully, you're still watching, you're still listening. There's a very simple reason. Nothing I've said is really earth-shattering. I'm not saying it in a profoundly remarkable manner, but you're still listening, you're still watching because you understand what I'm talking about. What if this whole time I'd been speaking in a language you don't understand? Let's just go ahead and assume you don't speak Urdu, and I'd been speaking in Urdu. How long would you be able to listen, focus, concentrate on what I was saying when you don't understand what I'm saying? When you don't understand the words coming out of my mouth, how long could you focus on that? It's safe to say, not very long, a couple of seconds at most. Well, when we stand and we pray in front of Allah, let's think about our prayer. Do I understand what I'm saying in my prayer? سبحانك اللهم وبحمدك وتبارك اسمك وتعالى جدك ولا إله غيرك الحمد لله رب العالمين الرحمن الرحيم سبحان ربي العظيم ربنا ولك الحمد حمدا كثيرا طيبا مباركا فيه سبحان ربي الأعلى التحيات لله والصلوات والطيبات. Do I understand all these words? Do I know what I'm saying? Do I understand the meaning of it? If I do, alhamdulillah. For a lot of us, we don't. Then why is it so shocking to us? Why is it so confounding to us? Why is it so perplexing that we have trouble focusing and concentrating and being really dialed in and connected in our salah? It's actually very logical. It actually makes a whole lot of sense that we're struggling. So what do we need to do? We need to put in, invest a little bit of time, a little bit of energy into understanding what we say, what we read within our prayer. And if we can put in a little bit of time, a little bit of investment into that, it will go a long way to making things better. Then when I say, Subhana Rabbiyal A'la, I'm saying all glory, all praise, all might, all perfection belongs to my Lord Allah, who is the most exalted. And I say this while I'm in sajda, and my face is on the ground. I'm at my lowest position that I can be. And I say, Allah is the most exalted. Just think about that the next time you pray. And I feel very confident saying that you'll be really dialed in and focused, and you'll be feeling your prayer. Inshallah, bismillah. Barakallahu fikum.

Assalamu alaikum, my name is Dr. Samina Rashid and I run the Kip McGrath Education Centre in Luton. 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

0: Assalamu alaikum wa rahmatullahi. This is your brother Islam Yasir Qadi. I'm visiting Luton for the first time. This is a shout out to all of my brothers and sisters in Luton. My advice to myself and all of you is to always be conscious of Allah subhanahu wa ta'ala and to realize that we will have to answer for all that we do. So be conscious of Allah, practice your faith with ihsan, be good to everybody out there, and love the Prophet sallallahu alaihi wasallam, study his seerah, and try to be as righteous as you can. Every day is a new day, every beginning is a new beginning, every dawn is a new opportunity to come closer to Allah. May Allah subhanahu wa ta'ala cause us all to live as righteous Muslims and to die as righteous believers. 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Assalamu alaikum wa rahmatullahi wa barakatuh.
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2: On the authority of Aisha, may Allah be pleased with her, who said, "The Messenger of Allah, may the peace and blessings of Allah be upon him, who said, Jibreel advised me to do good to the neighbor to the point I almost thought he would eventually advise me to make my neighbor part of my inheritance."
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13: But with that being said, he had a character that that made him particularly endearing to Abdullah ibn Jud'an. So Abdullah ibn Jud'an turned him into his representative. He taught him trade. He taught him how to be a merchant. He taught him how to engage the marketplace of the Arabs. Suhaib was sharp. He knew how to engage with the Arabs. He knew how to cash in on major deals. And so in the process, he himself, in his own right, became very wealthy. So Suhaib is very wealthy, but he has no one to really protect that wealth because Suhaib is not from one of the tribes in Mecca where he could be protected. And so his protection His protection solely rests, his tribal protection solely rests in the power of Abdullah ibn Jad'an. Now, when Abdullah ibn Jad'an passes away, Suhaib is just a rich man in Mecca who trades, who buys and sells and trades. And, you know, he doesn't really have that protection. So if things are to go wrong, if there's any type of instability, Suhaib would be the first one to have his wealth taken away from him because he is not protected the way that many of the others are protected. Now, did he know the Prophet sallallahu alaihi wasallam before Islam? There's a narration where he actually says, "Sahibtu Nabi sallallahu alaihi wasallam qabla an yuha ilayhi," that I accompanied the Prophet sallallahu alaihi wasallam. I knew the Prophet sallallahu alaihi wasallam before revelation had come to him. And this could be in two capacities, either through the house of Ibn Jad'an, who again, Hilf al-Fudul was in his house, and the Prophet sallallahu alaihi wasallam, after he married Khadija radiallahu anha in particular, was looked to by the nobles to solve their issues, to judge between them. The Prophet ﷺ was the youngest member of Hilf al-Fudul, of the treaty that was made, the pact that was made in the house of Ibn Jad'an. So that's one way. And the other way is trade, right? So the Prophet ﷺ, of course, himself, was a merchant. And Suhaib was a merchant. So they would have come across one another, perhaps through some of the trade that they were both engaged with. Alayhi salatu wassalam wa radiyallahu ta'ala an Suhaib. Now, Suhaib hears about the Prophet sallallahu alayhi wasallam calling to Islam. And Suhaib caught on to this because Suhaib was deeply perceptive in the marketplace. And so, you know, he's very sharp, he's very perceptive. When he hears the murmurs about the Prophet sallallahu alayhi wasallam's call, it immediately lands in his ears, in his heart. He becomes very curious. He hears before most of Mecca has heard that the Prophet ﷺ is secretly gathering with a small group of people in Dar al-Arqam to teach them about this new religion of his. Suhaib has experienced the character of the Prophet ﷺ. Suhaib did not grow up in idol worship the way that the Meccans did. So what, you know, as far as his previous religious background, it's important to understand this. Suhaib was exposed to Zoroastrianism in Persia. He was exposed to the religion of the Romans, the Christianity of the Romans, the Byzantines, and he was exposed to the idolatry of the Arabs. He's kind of seen it all. It doesn't seem like he had a particular attachment to any one of those practices, any one of those faiths or ways of practice before. But he hears about the Prophet sallallahu alaihi wasallam. He's experienced the nobility of the Prophet sallallahu alaihi wasallam, both in the house of Ibn Jad'an, perhaps in trade. And he hears that Dar al-Arqam is where the Prophet sallallahu alaihi wasallam is gathered. This narration that I'm about to share with you is so beautiful because I want you to actually imagine the scene, right? If you were watching a movie and things were taking place so perfectly, who narrates the story of Suhaib's Islam? Ammar ibn Yasir radiallahu ta'ala anhu. وعن أمه وعن أبيه عمار, the son of Sumayya and Yasir, he says that I found Suhaib, لقيت Suhaib ibn Sinan على باب دار الأرقم ورسول الله صلى الله عليه وسلم فيها. He said, I and Suhaib both arrived at the door of Al-Arqam at the same time, where the Prophet ﷺ was inside, and he was teaching Islam to the handful of people that were around him. So Suhaib and Ammar arrived to come and accept Islam at the exact same time. These two legendary figures in Islam. So Suhaib and Ammar arrive, and Ammar says that when we both got to the house of Al-Arqam, Ammar said, I said to Suhaib, "Mada turid? What is it that you want? What are you doing here?" And Suhaib said, "Well, what do you want? You know, what are you doing here?" Right. So they're both feeling each other out to see if they've heard the same news about the Prophet sallallahu alaihi wasallam and his few followers in Dar al-Arqam that are speaking about Islam. So Ammar says, I said to Suhaib, you know, I'm intending to enter upon Muhammad sallallahu alayhi wasallam and hear what he has to say. Neither of them are Muslims before they go into that house, right? So Ammar says, you know, I heard that Muhammad is here and I want to hear what he has to say. Suhaib said, I'm here for the exact same reason. So they knock on the door of Al-Arqam together. Al-Arqam enters the door, they enter in, and the Prophet ﷺ is there. فَعَرَضَ عَلَيْنَا الْإِسْلَامِ فَأَسْلَمْنَا. So the Prophet ﷺ presented Islam to us, and we accepted Islam. So Ammar and Suhaib accepted Islam together at the same time. Now we know, as we talked about Khabbab and Ammar and Bilal and Sumayyah, Umayya and Yasir, that they were going to be tortured in unique ways. We know that the powerful, the elite amongst Quraysh, would be tortured privately by the elite of their own tribes. Suhaib is a very unique situation because Suhaib has no protector. He has no master. He has Abdullah ibn Jud'an is dead. So he's gone. He's fair game to Quraysh, and he's a tempting target because if you attack Suhaib, you can take his wealth. And right now, with the anti-Islamic fervor that's going to grow in the climate in Mecca, the hostility towards the Prophet ﷺ and his followers, who's going to stand up for Suhaib in a society where they would have been hesitant to stand up for him in the first place? Who would stand up for him as a Muslim now in that society? So they leave that house as Muslims, and they're going to be forever tied together. And Suhaib is fair game to Quraysh. When Quraysh finds out about Suhaib's Islam, and Suhaib did not hide his Islam, he's amongst those who first made their Islam public, he's fair game to Quraysh, meaning anyone could torture Suhaib. Any one of the elites. If it was Abu Jahl one day, Umayyah the other day, it didn't matter. Any one of them could pluck Suhaib from the streets of Mecca and go and torture him for a few days, and no one would say anything to him. And the connection of Ammar to Suhaib is constant. The connection of Ammar and Suhaib to Bilal and Khabbab is constant. And then you find, some of the hadith and some, you know, that we've narrated thus far, the hadith of where the Prophet ﷺ is told to abandon this lot, this group of people. And this group of people included Bilal and Khabbab and Ammar and Suhaib. So it was those type. They were considered the lower ones of Mecca. Not low because of his wealth. Low because Suhaib did not have a tribe in that area to protect him. So Suhaib was disregarded by the people of Mecca, even though he was an Arab, even though he was wealthy, because he didn't have a tribe. And there is a beautiful narration from the Prophet sallallahu alaihi wasallam from Abi Umama. And though the authenticity of it is questionable, it's in all of the books of Siyar because it speaks to something very powerful about the subaq, about the

as Suhayb al-Rumi radiallahu ta'ala anhu, as he embraced Islam under those circumstances. Now, the hijrah comes. And when the time of the hijrah comes, Suhayb radiallahu ta'ala anhu was one of those who was basically barred from society, and he was also barred from the ability to make the hijrah alongside the Prophet sallallahu alaihi wasallam. So he talks about this. He says that I try to migrate, but Quraysh basically chained me up and they locked me up. So while Khabab was freed and Bilal was freed, Suhayb remained in this state of uncertainty because there was no way to actually free him. He wasn't someone that you could go and purchase his freedom. He just had to remain in this status of limbo amongst Quraysh this entire time. So he said that, you know, I was always held back by Quraysh, and he hid his wealth. This is also an important part of the story. He hid his wealth. So Suhayb has his wealth somewhere that Quraysh is unaware of, hidden. And if you know the story of Abdullah ibn Jud'an, it fits because Ibn Jud'an got rich because he discovered some treasures in the caves on the outskirts of Mecca. And Suhayb says that I was watched by the guards of Quraysh 24/7. I mean, it was consistent watch for me. I was locked up and unable to go and join the Prophet sallallahu alaihi wasallam and his companions. So he said, then the time of hijrah came. And he said, when the time of hijrah came, the companions had gone forth. And when the Prophet sallallahu alaihi wasallam and Abu Bakr radiallahu ta'ala anhu were to make the hijrah, I was supposed to be the third amongst them, but Quraysh blocked me. So subhanAllah, he was looking forward to accompanying the Prophet sallallahu alaihi wasallam and Abu Bakr as-Siddiq radiallahu ta'ala anhu on that journey of the hijrah, but he was unable to do so. So he said, Quraysh blocked me, I was locked up, and their intention was to forbid me from doing the hijrah altogether. So Suhayb said, every single Muslim had left Mecca, or all of those who intended to make the hijrah had left to make the hijrah, except for me. I was stuck in Mecca all by myself, accompanied by the guards of Quraysh, unable to do anything in regards to my situation. He said, so one night, remember Suhayb was a very smart man, radiallahu ta'ala anhu. He said, one night I pretended to have diarrhea. Okay, so he said, I would stand up, I'd sit down, I'd hold my stomach, and I kept on requesting to go and answer the call of nature. So I kept on telling them, I've got to go. And he said that I did it so many times that night that they lost attention to me, that one of the times, they got sick of watching me as I'd go out to use the restroom. They lost sight of me. So he said, I immediately went to, you know, when I went to use the restroom, or I pretended to go and use the restroom, he said, I took off and I started to make my way to Medina. By the time they realized it, I was already, you know, I was already advanced somewhat to the outskirts of Mecca. So he said they caught up with me, and I was on top of a mountain, or on top of a hill actually, and I saw them coming at me, and I said to them, "Ya ma'ashara Quraysh, inni man armakum, wala tasiruna ilayya hatta armikum bi kulli sahmin ma'i." He said, "Listen, O Quraysh, you know that I am amongst the most skilled archers amongst you." And he's pointing his arrows towards them. He said, "Wallahi, I will take every single one of these arrows and I will pop each and every single one of you, and you will not arrive at me." So he's threatening them with his bow and arrow, and he's on top of a hill, so he could technically strike that group of people that came to him. So they call out to Suhayb and they say, "You came to us with nothing and became wealthy on our account. Now you think we're just going to let you get away? You came to Mecca as a slave and you became rich in Mecca as a representative, as the Khalif of Abdullah ibn Jud'an. And you think that we're just going to let you come to Mecca, get rich in Mecca, and now you're going to leave and get out of Mecca with all of your wealth?" So Suhayb thought of a compromise. Suhayb says to them, "Listen, I will leave Mecca just like I came to it. If that's your concern, I'll leave Mecca just like I came to it. You no longer have any use of keeping me here and torturing me," right? So he says, if you want my money, dalaltukum alayhi, then I will tell you exactly where all of my hiding places of my wealth are, and you will be able to go and to take all of that money. And the condition is that if I tell you where all of that money is, then you have to let me go to Medina. You have to let me go to Medina. So
Suhaib told them exactly where his money was.

0: And they said to Suhaib, you know what? Fine. You know, go ahead. Now, Suhaib radiallahu ta'ala anhu is able to leave Mecca, having given up everything that he earned in his time in Mecca. And that's where, by the way, a lot of the Mufassirun say, this is where the ayah, وَمِنَ النَّاسِ مَنْ يَشْرِي نَفْسَهُ بِتِغَاءَ مَرْضَاتِ اللَّهِ. Some say it was revealed after the torture of Bilal. Some say it was revealed in this incident that those who sell themselves for Allah subhanahu wa ta'ala. Suhaib gave away his decades of wealth. He was one of the richest men in Mecca, but in a peculiar situation because he wanted to join the Prophet sallallahu alayhi wa sallam in Medina. So Suhaib makes his way to Quba to join the Prophet sallallahu alayhi wa sallam and his companions in Quba. And as Suhaib is getting there, he sees the Prophet sallallahu alayhi wa sallam, and the Prophet sallallahu alayhi wa sallam sees Suhaib coming forward with none of his wealth, all by himself, looking sick. And the Prophet sallallahu alayhi wa sallam says, رَبِحَ الْبَيْعُ أَبَا يَحْيَا رَبِحَ الْبَيْعُ رَبِحَ الْبَيْعُ. What a profitable transaction, O Abu Yahya. What a profitable transaction. What a profitable transaction. And this is very powerful because that was the same language that the Ansar used when they asked the Prophet sallallahu alaihi wasallam, what are we going to get in return for taking you in? And the Prophet sallallahu alaihi wasallam told them, Al-Jannah. He said, I'm not guaranteeing you anything but paradise. That's it. I'm not guaranteeing you that Yathrib is going to become a world-class city and turn into Medina, that people will visit it from now on, that this is to your worldly benefit. I'm not promising you victory in battle. I'm promising you al-Jannah. And they said, رَبِحَ الْبَيْعِ. Then it is a transaction that is indeed worth it. And the Prophet ﷺ is telling Suhaib, رَبِحَ الْبَيْعُ أَبَا يَحْيَا. Everything that you gave away, it was a profitable transaction. You can imagine, subhanAllah, on the Day of Judgment, as Suhaib is enjoying his Jannah, right? رَبِحَ الْبَيْعُ أَبَا يَحْيَا. What a profitable transaction, O Abu Yahya, that you made. So Suhaib makes his way to Quba to join the Prophet sallallahu alaihi wasallam and his companions in Quba. And as Suhaib is getting there, he sees the Prophet sallallahu alaihi wasallam, and the Prophet sallallahu alaihi wasallam sees Suhaib coming forward with none of his wealth, all by himself, looking sick. And the Prophet sallallahu alaihi wasallam says, رَبِحَ الْبَيْعُ أَبَا يَحْيَا رَبِحَ الْبَيْعُ رَبِحَ الْبَيْعُ. What a profitable transaction, O Abu Yahya. What a profitable transaction. What a profitable transaction. And this is very powerful because that was the same language that the Ansar used when they asked the Prophet sallallahu alaihi wasallam, what are we going to get in return for taking you in? And the Prophet sallallahu alaihi wasallam told them, Al-Jannah. He said, I'm not guaranteeing you anything but paradise. That's it. I'm not guaranteeing you that Yathrib is going to become a world-class city and turn into Medina, that people will visit it from now on, that this is to your worldly benefit. I'm not promising you victory in battle. I'm promising you Al-Jannah. And they said, رَبِحَ الْبَيْعِ. Then it is a transaction that is indeed worth it. And the Prophet ﷺ is telling Suhaib, رَبِحَ الْبَيْعُ أَبَا يَحْيَا. Everything that you gave away, it was a profitable transaction. You can imagine, subhanAllah, on the Day of Judgment, as Suhaib is enjoying his Jannah, right? رَبِحَ الْبَيْعُ أَبَا يَحْيَا. What a profitable transaction, O Abu Yahya, that you made. Now, as he goes forward, and some of the, you know, some of the narrations, they say he arrived at Quba at the same time as Ali radiallahu ta'ala anhu. And if you remember when we talked about Ali, Ali radiallahu ta'ala anhu went by foot, all by himself, right? After he took on the task of sleeping in the bed of the Prophet sallallahu alayhi wa sallam, discharging his amanat, discharging the trusts of the Prophet sallallahu alayhi wa sallam to the people of Mecca, then Ali radiallahu ta'ala anhu made his way to Medina by foot and came to Quba, and his feet were full of blisters and wounds, radiallahu ta'ala anhu, because he had to make that journey without any horse or any camel. So Suhaib arrived at the exact same time as Ali radiallahu ta'ala anhu, so he's amongst the last to arrive at that time. And there's a funny narration that takes place here. And you're going to see a beautiful relationship that develops between Umar and Suhaib. Okay? And this narration is at Quba. Suhaib radiallahu ta'ala anhu says, I came to the Prophet sallallahu alayhi wa sallam starving from the hijrah. I was hungry. I was sick. I was tired. He said, my eyes were red, inflamed. He said, one of my eyes was almost completely, you know, was almost completely shut because it was, you know, inflamed, clearly inflamed. And the Prophet ﷺ told him, you know, come on and eat. So the Prophet ﷺ had some bread and some tamar in front of him, some bread and some dates in front of him. So Suhayb radiallahu anhu says, فَوَقَعْتُ فِيهِ. I just started to dig into the dates and the bread. I started to eat like crazy, right? Just, I forgot myself. And I kept on eating and eating and eating and eating. So Umar radiallahu ta'ala anhu said, Ya Rasulullah, O Messenger of Allah, can't, you know, do you see how Suhayb is eating all of those dates, even though he has a sickness in his eye? Like, you think that, you know, when you're really sick or when you have these, this inflammation or this is happening, that you wouldn't be that hungry, right? That you'd want to treat your illnesses. So, the Prophet ﷺ, he said to Suhayb, تَأْكُلُ تَمْرًا وَبِكَ رَمَدْ. He said, you're eating these dates when you have that inflammation in your eye. So he says, I said to the Prophet ﷺ that I'm eating min nahiyatin ukhra. I'm eating from the other eye, from the direction of the other eye, Ya Rasulullah. And so the Prophet ﷺ, he smiled widely. And of course, the laugh of the Prophet ﷺ was a wide smile when he would see Suhayb radiallahu ta'ala anhu in this situation. And you already start to see the relationship between Suhayb and Umar that will develop, that inshallah ta'ala we'll talk about momentarily. So in Medina, Suhayb radiallahu ta'ala anhu says that there was not a single mashhad, not a single battle of the Prophet sallallahu alayhi wasallam, except that I was by his side, I was in front of him, I was behind him, to his left or to his right. But he witnessed a closeness to the Prophet sallallahu alayhi wasallam in Medina, and he witnessed a particular closeness to Umar ibn Khattab radiallahu ta'ala anhu, as we said. Suhayb had this connection always to Bilal radiallahu ta'ala anhu, to Ammar radiallahu ta'ala anhu, to Khabbab radiallahu ta'ala anhu, and to Salman radiallahu ta'ala anhu, who shares a unique journey of Islam and of course going through slavery to arrive at the Prophet sallallahu alayhi wasallam as well. And of course the Prophet sallallahu alayhi wasallam told Abu Bakr radiallahu ta'ala anhu, who had admonished them for saying that to Abu Sufyan, that it might be that you would have angered them, and so you would have angered Allah subhanahu wa ta'ala. And Abu Bakr went to them and he sought forgiveness and they forgave him radiallahu ta'ala anhu. So let's talk about this relationship between Suhayb and Umar, because it's important for a few reasons. One of them is that once we get to the life of Umar radiallahu ta'ala anhu, it's very interesting that Umar radiallahu anhu, who is this proud, boastful man, keeps showing up as someone who is extremely close to Bilal, to Khabbab, to Suhayb, to Ammar, to Salman, and to Ibn Mas'ud, by the way, who will also talk about, may Allah be pleased with them all. Which shows you how Islam truly turned these people into brothers across class, across journey, across race, across all of these different things. Across tribe, of course, you know, more than all of that. So Umar radiallahu ta'ala anhu has this narration where he says to Suhayb, Suhayb had come to the area of the elevated lands, if you go to Medina. So the area where you find, you know, where Salman radiallahu ta'ala anhu's garden was, where some of the Sahaba used to live. And Umar radiallahu ta'ala anhu said, he said that, what a man you are, لولا خصال ثلاث فيك. He said, had it not been for three things in you, right? He said, I find no flaws in you, O Suhayb, except for three things. He said, number one, he said that you have taken the kunya of Abu Yahya, and you don't have a son named Yahya. So why are you Abu Yahya? And so I don't understand that about you. He said, and then you ascribe yourself to the Arabs, and you're a Roman. So why is it that you ascribe yourself to the Arab and you are a Roman? And then he said, you tend to be extravagant in your purchase of food. You purchase a lot of food. And remember that incident that took place when Suhayb radiallahu ta'ala anhu came to make the hijrah with the Prophet sallallahu alayhi wasallam. So Suhayb radiallahu ta'ala anhu responded and he says, as for the kunya of Abu Yahya, he said, the Prophet sallallahu alayhi wasallam called me Abu Yahya. He said, that was something that the Prophet sallallahu alayhi wasallam said to me. And so I embraced that name because it was what the Prophet sallallahu alayhi wasallam called me. And he says, as for the ascription to the Arabs, it is because, in fact, my father is an Arab. And that's how you have the narration of Suhayb radiallahu ta'ala anhu telling his story about how they were an Arab family amongst the Persians. His father became a governor on behalf of Kisra. And then he was kidnapped to the Romans. And then he made his way back to the Arabs. And he says, as for the third one, which is that you are extravagant in your purchase of food, he said, I heard the Prophet sallallahu alaihi wasallam say, "Khayrukum man at'ama at'am," the best of you are those who feed many people. So Suhayb liked to purchase a lot of food, and he liked to feed many people as well, whether it was the poor or whether as some form of keeping people together. So they have this relationship, Umar radiallahu ta'ala anhu and Suhayb radiallahu ta'ala anhu, and it shows in the virtue of Suhayb as well. Actually, when Umar radiallahu ta'ala anhu was attacked and murdered, when Umar radiallahu ta'ala anhu was stabbed, and of course we know that Umar lived some time because of his strength radiallahu ta'ala anhu, despite the severity of his wounds, to where he still was able to appoint the shura, he still was able to give his orders and to make his final requests for some time after he had been stabbed radiallahu ta'ala anhu. Umar radiallahu ta'ala anhu appointed Suhayb to be the Imam of the Muslims.
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0: Until they would settle on an imam through the shura, meaning until they would come up with a khalifa. And this is huge for many reasons. Number one, it speaks to the virtue of Suhaib, right? In the presence of all of those companions, Umar radiallahu ta'ala anhu chose him, favored him to be the one to lead the salah in the presence of, or in the absence of a khalifa, as the shura would deliberate and would come up with the khalifa. Number two, Suhaib had a foreign accent. He did not have a native Arab tongue. And so, you know, despite his foreignness, both in terms of his appearance and where he came from and his language, the way he spoke, his foreignness and not having a tribe to ascribe himself to that was known to Quraysh, all of that, Umar radiallahu ta'ala anhu still appointed him as the Imam of the Muslims as they were deliberating on who the Khalifa would be. So that's one of the great virtues of Suhaib radiallahu ta'ala anhu, and it speaks to the culture in Islam that was created, that Umar radiallahu ta'ala anhu, of course, who, you know, we saw was completely transformed by Islam. His outlooks of the world, his tribal outlooks, all of that was completely transformed with Islam, and that shows itself in Suhaib radiallahu ta'ala anhu being appointed as the imam in his absence. And we also see, by the way, that when Umar radiallahu ta'ala anhu was wounded, that Suhaib wept in the presence of Umar. And as he wept and cried heavily, he shouted out, "Wa akha, oh my brother, oh my brother." SubhanAllah, he didn't call out to him and say, "Oh my Khalifa, ya Amir al-Mu'mineen." But the affection that he had for Umar radiallahu ta'ala anhu, he said, "Oh my brother, you know, my brother is dying." And Umar radiallahu ta'ala anhu said, "Ya Suhaib, oh Suhaib, don't you know that the Prophet said that the dead is punished because of the lamenting of the living?" So he told him to tone down his weeping and his mourning as Umar radiallahu ta'ala anhu was passing away. But that shows you the love that they had. And what an honor that Suhaib radiallahu ta'ala anhu was actually the one who jumped into the grave of Umar ibn Khattab radiallahu anhu and received his body to place it alongside the Prophet sallallahu alaihi wasallam and Abu Bakr as-Siddiq radiallahu ta'ala anhu. And that speaks to, you know, that in and of itself is an incredible honor that Allah subhanahu wa ta'ala bestowed on Suhaib al-Rumi radiallahu ta'ala anhu. He would live sometime into the khilaf of Uthman radiallahu ta'ala anhu. And when the fitna would break out, when the trials and tribulations amongst the companions would break out, Suhaib was one of those who avoided it altogether. He took to the mountains, he purchased his sheep, he did not want anything to do with the internal disputes amongst the Muslims. And so he died in a relatively obscure way, despite his lofty status. But Allah subhanahu wa ta'ala, may Allah be pleased with him for the wonderful personality and the journey of this man who is, again, one of the first seven to publicize his Islam, the last of whom we are covering in this series. He was, you know, survived by a few of his children. He was married once, according to according to the books, to Raita bint Abi Umayyah. And he had a few children. And that's actually where you find some of the narrations of his hadiths, like Bilal radiallahu ta'ala anhu, like some of the others that we've mentioned, because he died young and because he did not have the ability to transmit some of the narrations on behalf of the Prophet sallallahu alaihi wasallam. There are very few that are narrated from Suhayb radiallahu ta'ala anhu. But I was just looking, and one thing that I like to do always is when I look to a companion, especially those that haven't narrated a large body of ahadith, I like to see what ahadith they did narrate. And you can think about how those ahadith affected their own lives. And subhanAllah, I found one of the most famous ahadith of the Prophet ﷺ in regards to tribulation is narrated by this man radiallahu ta'ala anhu. And think about how this hadith fits him. The Prophet sallallahu alaihi wasallam said, "Ajaban li amr al-mu'min." How wonderful is the affair of the believer! There is good in for him in everything that happens to him, and that is only the case of the believer. وَلَيْسَ ذَلِكَ لِأَحَدٍ إِلَّا الْمُؤْمِنِ. This is not for anyone except for the believer. If prosperity comes to him, if good comes to him, shakara, then he is grateful. فَكَانَ خَيْرًا لَهُ, and that is better for him. And if hardship comes to him, then he is patient and that is better for him. So this very famous hadith that you will hear often talking about hardship and talking about the way we perceive life, this is narrated by Suhayb al-Rumi from the Prophet sallallahu alaihi wasallam. And think about all that happened to the Prophet that happened to Suhayb radiallahu ta'ala anhu in the pursuit of Allah and his messenger sallallahu alaihi wasallam. Rabbi halbay' ya Abu Yahya. What a profitable transaction you made, O Abu Yahya, in the process of coming to Allah subhanahu wa ta'ala and giving everything else up for the sake of Allah subhanahu wa ta'ala and not thinking about the consequences at any point. Another famous hadith that's narrated from Suhayb radiallahu ta'ala anhu, that the Prophet sallallahu alayhi wa sallam recited the verse, لِلَّذِينَ أَحْسَنُ الْحُسْنَ وَزِيَادَ. That for those who have done good is ihsan, for those who have put forth excellence is an excellent reward in return and even more. And the Prophet ﷺ said, when the people of Jannah enter into Jannah and the people of fire enter into the fire, a caller will cry out and say, Ya Ahl al-Jannah, O people of paradise, you have a covenant with Allah subhanahu wa ta'ala that he wishes to fulfill. And they would respond and they would say, what is it? You know, what is it that Allah wants to give to us? Hasn't Allah subhanahu wa ta'ala already made our good deeds heavy? Hasn't He already made our faces bright? Hasn't He already entered us into Jannah, protected us from hellfire? And then the Prophet ﷺ said, the veil will be lifted and they will gaze upon Allah subhanahu wa ta'ala. And the Prophet ﷺ says, فَوَاللَّهِ, I swear by Allah, مَا أَعْطَاهُمُ اللَّهُ شَيْئًا أَحَبَّ إِلَيْهِمْ مِنَ النَّظَرِ إِلَيْهِ وَلَا أَقَرَّ لِأَعْيُنِهِمْ. The Prophet ﷺ said, Allah will not give them anything that is more beloved to them or more pleasing to them than being able to look at Him subhanahu wa ta'ala. And so, لِلَّذِينَ أَحْسَنُ الْحُسْنَ وَزِيَادَ. The more in this ayah, what is more than Allah repaying with Jannah is the ability to gaze upon Allah subhanahu wa ta'ala in al-Jannah, and that was narrated by Suhayb radiallahu ta'ala anhu. May Allah subhanahu wa ta'ala allow us to be in that gathering that gazes upon Allah subhanahu wa ta'ala in the highest level of Jannat al-Firdaus in the presence of the Prophet sallallahu alayhi wa sallam. Allahumma ameen. And lastly, the long story of Ashab al-Ukhdud in Sahih Muslim. When you read Surah al-Buruj and you read about the people of the ditch, the people who were tortured for saying La ilaha illallah and killed by that oppressive king, that long narration, Sahih Muslim, is also narrated by Suhayb al-Rumi radiallahu ta'ala anhu. So it gives you a little bit of how these companions would have had certain sayings of the Prophet ﷺ resonate with them in a very powerful way because they could see it in their own experience. May Allah subhanahu wa ta'ala allow us to experience Jannat al-Firdaus alongside them. Allahumma ameen. Inshallah ta'ala, next week we'll talk about Al-Arqam and Dar Al-Arqam, because that is the home where Ammar and Suhayb found Islam together at the same time. And inshallah ta'ala will help us to continue to build out the climate in Medina at that time. Jazakumullahu khayran. 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
13: 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So inshallah ta'ala, tonight we are going to speak about someone who is typically not spoken about except in regards to his home and what his home played, the role that his home played in the seerah of the Prophet sallallahu alaihi wasallam. And we spoke about him in brief yesterday, the incident of Ammar and Suhaib, may Allah be pleased with them, meeting at the door of this individual. And as they ran into each other, about to enter in, they ask each other what they're doing there. And both of them confessed that they were there to listen to the teachings of Muhammad sallallahu alaihi wasallam, that they'd heard about the Prophet sallallahu alaihi wasallam preaching this new way of life. They enter into this home, and the Prophet sallallahu alaihi wasallam arada alayna al-Islam, presented to us Islam, and they accepted Islam. They both left that home, Ammar and Suhaib, as Muslims after meeting the Prophet sallallahu alaihi wasallam. Now, tonight's lecture will probably be a little bit shorter than some of the other ones, because there just isn't that much about this individual in the books. And, you know, it's more about the role that his home played than him. And that is Al-Arqam ibn Abi Al-Arqam radiallahu ta'ala anhu. According to a narration in Al-Hakim, he was the seventh person to embrace Islam. Now, I'm going to put this out there that sometimes you'll have these narrations. So for example, the one that we just completed going over the names in there, the first seven, Adharul Islam, who presented their Islam publicly, right? And we went through some of those names. And sometimes you'll see when you're reading about some of these firsts that the numbers will be similar to the numbers of others. And obviously, there are going to be conflicting narrations about when a person embraced Islam or what number they are in the order, because obviously Islam was being preached secretly at this point. And so some people had embraced Islam but kept their Islam secret. And some people had embraced Islam literally on the same day. So who do you put first, Ammar or Suhaib, for example? And so you're going to have these types of discussions. But the point being that Al-Arqam is one of the earliest to embrace Islam, and his house will play a central role in the seerah of the Prophet sallallahu alaihi wasallam and in the lives of the companions. Now, how young was Al-Arqam? Okay, and I'm going to talk a little bit about his tribe in a bit, inshallah ta'ala. But how young was he? We talk about youth embracing Islam, and Ali ibn Abi Talib radiallahu ta'ala anhu in particular, we've spoken about how young he was when he embraced Islam. But he was raised in the house of the Prophet sallallahu alaihi wasallam, right? Al-Arqam ibn Abi al-Arqam was anywhere from 12 to 16 years old when he embraced Islam. So he was a teenager, okay? So most of the narrations put him around 14 years old. The lowest of them, 12 years old. The highest of them, 16 years old. So he was literally a teenager, if even, just coming into his teens. And of course, you know, people were forced to mature at a younger age at that point, at that time. And so, you know, a 14-year-old at that time is not necessarily a 14-year-old at this time because of the responsibilities and things of that sort. But he was very, very young. And he heard about the Prophet sallallahu alaihi wasallam early on, kind of listening in. And I want you to picture this young man, truly young and very quiet. So Al-Arqam, one of the reasons perhaps that you don't find much about him in the seerah is because he clearly was a very quiet young man, listening around, hearing the news here and there, and embracing Islam. And he does not seem to talk much before or after Mecca, Medina, or beyond. He seems to be a very quiet individual, radiallahu ta'ala anhu. So what makes this young person so instrumental? How does he have a home in the first place? Again, a 14-year-old at that time is not necessarily a 14-year-old, or not is certainly not a 14-year-old at this time, but should be a source of inspiration to young people to know what role they could play in Islam. He inherited a home from his father, and that house was strategically located right next to a Safa, which was, of course, a much higher hill at the time. People used to go to the top of Safa to make announcements, like the Prophet ﷺ did when he first made his announcement to his family, calling them to Islam, at least his first public call, alayhi salatu wasalam. He inherited a home that was strategically right next to Safa. And if you look, in fact, at this image, you'll see that right to the right of As-Safa, that's where the location of this home was. Till now, it's still marked. And in fact, until the recent past, if you look at the older pictures, you'll see that, still marked in a certain way. It became a place where Quran was taught. It became a school. So it's not just that we have a bunch of Islamic schools that are named Dar al-Arqam, but it became a place where the Quran was taught and things of that sort. Books are sold. And now you can see it. It's marked by a window right next to the mountain of As-Safa. So this is a very strategically placed home that he inherited from his father. And it would become the house of al-Islam, the house of Islam. It would become the place where the Prophet ﷺ would teach Islam to that young group of companions that were surrounding him, that initially embraced Islam, most of them being from the oppressed class, right? Most of them were the Bilals and the Suhaibs and the Ammars and the Khabbabs and so on and so forth. But not al-Arqam. Who is al-Arqam? What is his tribe? Al-Arqam's father's name, of course, he's known as Al-Arqam ibn Abi Al-Arqam, but Al-Arqam's actual father's name, Abi Al-Arqam, the father of Al-Arqam, is Abdi Manaf ibn Asad ibn Umar ibn Makhzum. Okay? Now, if you're paying attention and listening to the tribe names, what is the tribe of Makhzum? The tribe of Makhzum is the tribe of Abu Jahl. Right? So he's from the tribe of Abu Jahl, the one of the most powerful tribes in Mecca, and the head of whom is, you know, rising to be the pharaoh of this ummah, the one who's torturing all of those young companions that have embraced Islam. The head is Abu Jahl. And Banu Makhzum was the rival tribe of Banu Hashim, the tribe of the Prophet sallallahu alaihi wasallam. And so you have all of these competitions that exist between Banu Makhzum and Banu Hashim. And of course, that was Abu Jahl's greatest resistance to Islam. He said, how can we produce a prophet? Right? We can't compete with Banu Hashim if we acknowledge that they have a prophet amongst them. Then we will forever concede to their tribe. Al-Arqam ibn Abi al-Arqam kept his Islam private, but he's from the tribe of Banu Makhzum. No one would suspect that he was Muslim. He never made his Islam public. And, you know, he was, literally a young teenager that used to walk unsuspectingly throughout, could go to the gatherings of Banu Makhzum. And no one would think that maybe he's Muslim. No one would worry about Al-Arqam ibn Abi al-Arqam, which makes his choice, or the Prophet ﷺ choosing him in his home, to be so brilliant. And subhanAllah, some of the scholars, they mentioned that, you know, Musa alayhi salam grew up in the house of Fir'aun. He grew up in the house of the Pharaoh. Allah protected the Prophet Moses, peace be upon him, alayhi salam, in the house of Fir'aun. The Prophet salam, was protected and raising a young ummah in the house of a young man from the tribe of the Fir'aun of his time. Okay, who was Abu Jahl, the Fir'aun of this ummah. So you have, you know, Allah subhanahu wa ta'ala showing his miracles just in the way that things are proceeding, that the Prophet salam, is raising an ummah, raising a generation in that home out of all homes, in the house of a young man from his enemy tribe, Banu Makhzum, where Abu Jahl was leading the charge against the Prophet sallallahu alaihi wasallam. And some of the scholars, they mention about the youth in particular here. The Prophet sallallahu alaihi wasallam, of course, had more hope in the youth than he did in the elders. And this is something that's established, whether the Prophet sallallahu alaihi wasallam was in Ta'if, right? And the Prophet sallallahu alaihi wasallam hoped that from their children, there would be a generation that would worship Allah subhanahu wa ta'ala, or whether it was the people that the Prophet sallallahu alaihi wasallam saw in Badr making dua, that their kids would be different. And then when their children led the revolt against the Prophet sallallahu alaihi wasallam in Uhud, they were younger. Ikrama, the son of Abu Jahl, Khalid ibn al-Walid, right? They were the younger men, and the Prophet sallallahu alaihi wasallam says, Allahumma ighfir li qawmi fa innahum la ya'lamun. Oh Allah, forgive my people, they don't know any better. He had more hope in the young people. He had more hope in the youth because they were less set in their ways. They were less attached to their tribes. Their innocence brought them closer to the fitrah, or kept them closer to their natural inclination. They weren't as partisan. They were more willing to listen to the Prophet sallallahu alaihi wasallam and his message. And subhanAllah, what did Allah reward the Prophet sallallahu alaihi wasallam with? The children of his enemies, both in Ta'if and in Mecca, becoming a not just Muslim, but a reason for the spread of Islam. Here, this young teenager from Banu Makhzum becoming a source of protection for the Prophet sallallahu alaihi wasallam and his companions. And so, you know, imagine the sights. you have this teenager who owns this little house right next to a Safa. And some of the historians, what they point out to, or what they point to, is they said there was a narrow alleyway from a Safa to the house of Al-Arqam, okay? And it was also right around the crowds of Mecca. And so it was easy to sneak in and to enter into that house unsuspectingly and not worry about anything. So they were able to keep this secret for years that they were there. What was taking place in that house? The Prophet sallallahu alaihi wasallam would go there every day, and he would teach the companions there, that young group of people that had embraced Islam around him. He would receive revelation in that home. SubhanAllah, some of the Quran was revealed in that home of Al-Arqam. So much of it, in fact, the majority of it, was recited for the first time to a group of people in that home. This was the home where Ammar ibn Yasir and Suhaib accepted Islam. This was the home where Hamza and Umar, may Allah be pleased with them, accepted Islam. So how many shahadas, legends of Islam, took their shahada, became Muslim in that home with the Prophet ﷺ, gave their allegiance to the Prophet ﷺ. It was actually here that Allah subhanahu wa ta'ala revealed to the Prophet ﷺ, Ya ayyuhan nabi, hasbuka Allah wa man ittaba'aka min al-mu'mineen, that, O Prophet, Allah is sufficient for you. Hasbuka Allah wa man ittaba'aka min al-mu'mineen, and for those who follow you among the believers, it is enough for you, Ya Rasulullah, to have Allah on your side. And it is enough for those young believers to have Allah subhanahu wa ta'ala with them. And so this continues for years. Al-Arqam ibn Abi al-Arqam hosts the Prophet sallallahu alayhi wa sallam, is able to walk through the streets of Mecca. At no point does he endure any type of torture. At no point is he called out. At no point does Abu Jahl, the head of Banu Makhzum, think that this young man is the one that is hosting and protecting his sworn enemy, the Prophet sallallahu alaihi wasallam, or rather who he swore to be an enemy of in the Prophet sallallahu alaihi wasallam. As years go on, and the Prophet sallallahu alaihi wasallam is able to cultivate this community, this becomes an inspiration for believers, you know, for all times. And that's why, like I said, you know, and I said it quite jokingly, but I actually do mean it, subhanAllah, the benefit, the beauty of having so many schools, Quran schools around the world, Islamic schools that are named after Al-Arqam. Sometimes you find even masajid that are named after Al-Arqam. Because it was in those small gatherings that the Prophet ﷺ was not just able to teach them the Quran, not just able to, accept their Islam and then to teach them how to pray, but the Prophet ﷺ nurtured a bond and a community in that home. And Allah subhanahu wa ta'ala brought that through the barakah of that gathering place. And so when you talk about the first masjid, and you talk about the first Islamic university and the first Islamic school, you know, there are different notions that are going to come to your mind. But what's taking place in that home, right, is something very special. And subhanAllah is also, by the way, you know, if you think about what cultivates faith in us, how many people found their strong Islamic identity in the halaqas, right? In the small groups that would gather in the masajid, in the houses of Allah subhanahu wa ta'ala, remembering Allah subhanahu wa ta'ala, reflecting upon Allah subhanahu wa ta'ala together and building their identity. And especially for people that live as Muslim minorities, okay, especially for people that live as Muslim minorities, you find that some of the most active people in Islamic work found their identity, found their commitment, not through the khutbas, but through the halaqas, right? Through the small groups of people that would get together on a weekly basis, whether it was in someone's house or whether it was in a masjid, and they would build that bond with one another. They build that connection with one another. And that gave them the strength to be able to deal with, or that gives them the strength to be able to deal with the circumstances on the outside, and also nurtures a lifelong commitment. Imagine being in Mecca, where you know that every single time you step in that house, there's a possibility that you will be found out and that you will be tortured and killed for it. And every time you step out, there's the possibility that someone is holding a sword or a spear waiting for you as soon as you exit that home to be targeted. And subhanAllah, you know, that's why we'll find that when Umar ibn al-Khattab radiallahu anhu knocks on that door, they think he's coming to kill them. They think they've been found out. But Allah subhanahu wa ta'ala protected them, and they were able to cultivate that faith there. So this is a lesson for us, you know, as we nurture our faith, as we nurture that certainty, as we nurture that camaraderie upon that certainty, as we nurture that commitment to that certainty in the collective sense, in our small groups, studying the Quran together, studying the seerah together, reflecting together, that we are living the legacy of what the Prophet ﷺ nurtured in the house of Al-Arqam. And, you know, a lot of times you see people that move on from that to bigger gatherings. They say it's not the same. You know, I remember that camp. I remember that halaqa. I remember when we were in that small home, remembering Allah subhanahu wa ta'ala together. And so the companions that went through the experience of being in the house of Al-Arqam, you know, that's something that they would reflect upon and that they could connect to forever. How blessed and privileged to be in that small gathering around the Prophet sallallahu alaihi wasallam. Now with Al-Arqam ibn Abi Al-Arqam, you also have, by the way, an example of someone who uses his power and his privilege for the good of Islam. Without the need to be celebrated, without the need to be recognized, Al-Arqam radiallahu ta'ala anhu had no problem using his privilege of being from Banu Makhzum to the support of the Prophet sallallahu alaihi wasallam, and that was enough for him. He didn't need to go down as one of the greats or one of the nobles or things of that sort. He didn't need to be celebrated or propped up. He enjoyed his, you know, being anonymous in the city of Mecca amongst the people like Abu Jahl, while at the same time allowing the Prophet ﷺ a space to actually build his community. And his identity is forever attached to that home. You also find, by the way, from the strategy of the Prophet ﷺ, and this is strategic because even if Al-Arqam would have been found out, Abu Jahl is not going to kill his own, or this, you know, this would not... this is not like the Prophet ﷺ being in the house of a Hashemite. Of course, Banu Hashim would be boycotted. That there was a strategic reason as well, that there could be a great benefit that even if things were to be found out and discovered, obviously, you know, this was a tribalistic resistance to the mission of the Prophet ﷺ.
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0: And they ask information of you, O Muhammad, is it true? Say, yes, by my Lord. Indeed, it is truth, and you will not cause failure to Allah.
1: وَلَوْ أَنَّ لِكُلِّ نَفْسٍ ظَلَمَتْ مَا فِي الْأَرْضِ لَفْتَدَتْ بِهِ

0: 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And they will confide regret when they see the punishment. And they will be judged in justice, and they will not be wronged.
1: أَلَا إِنَّ لِلَّهِ مَا فِي السَّمَاوَاتِ وَالْأَرْضِ

0: 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Unquestionably, the promise of Allah is truth, but most of them do not know.
1: هُوَ يُحْيِي وَيُمِيتُ وَإِلَيْهِ تُرْجَعُونَ
0: He gives life and causes death, and to him you will be returned.

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1: O mankind, there has come to you instruction from your Lord, and healing for what is in the breasts, and guidance and mercy for the believers.

0: 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It is better than what they accumulate.
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Say, has Allah permitted you to do so, or do you invent something about Allah?

And what will be the supposition of those who invent falsehood about Allah on the day of resurrection? Indeed, Allah is full of bounty to the people, but most of them are not grateful.

And, O Muhammad, you are not engaged in any matter or recite any of the Quran, and you people do not do any deed except that we are witness over you when you are involved in it. And not absent from your Lord is any part of an atom's weight within the earth or within the heaven, or anything smaller than that or greater, but that it is in a clear register.

0: Unquestionably, for the allies of Allah, there will be no fear concerning them, nor will they grieve.
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0: 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No change is there in the words of Allah. That is what is the great attainment.
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0: 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He is the hearing, the knowing.
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And those who invoke other than Allah do not actually follow His partners. They follow not except assumption, and they are not but falsifying.

0: It is He who made for you the night to rest therein, and the day giving sight. Indeed, in that are signs for people who listen.
1: قَالُوا اتَّخَذَ اللَّهُ وَلَدًا سُبْحَانَهُ هُوَ الْغَنِيُّ

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2: Do small acts of kindness and self-improvement bring me closer to Allah, even when I struggle with bigger things?
3: The Prophet of Allah sallallahu alayhi wa sallam, in a beautiful hadith, he says, "La tahqiranna min al-ma'rufi shay'a." Never ever underestimate any opportunity to do good. "Walau an tafragha min dalwika fi ina'i al-mustasqi." Even if it just simply be to pour water out of your bucket into somebody's cup. "Walau," and even if it was, "an takallama akhaka," that you speak to your brother, "wawajhuka ilayhi munbasitun," while smiling at him and making him feel a little bit better about himself. In another hadith, the Prophet ﷺ said, "Ihris ala ma yanfa'uka," that focus on, seek out the opportunities that are beneficial for you. "Wasta'in billah," and ask Allah for help, for strength. "Wala ta'jizanna," and never feel defeated. We might have a long way to go. Maybe we have a lot of things we got to fix. We got a long journey ahead of us, and we know it. But we can start here, we can start now, we can start today with doing something, quote unquote, small. By doing something, quote unquote, simple, easy. But that's exactly what the Prophet ﷺ is saying. When it comes to doing a good deed, there is no small, there is no simple, there is no easy. When it comes to doing a good deed, it is simply good. And Allah tells us in the Quran, "Man jaa bil hasana falahu ashru amthaliha." Whoever does one good deed, Allah multiplies it at a minimum by 10 times. So never underestimate the opportunity to do good. And just because you got a long path ahead of you doesn't mean that the step that you took today is not good or is not important. In fact, that makes that step you took today that much more valuable and that much more important, because at least you're moving forward and you're not standing still. May Allah subhanahu wa ta'ala give us the ability to remain consistent and steadfast and always be involved in good.

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14: How can I purify my intentions and become sincere in my actions?
15: Allah subhanahu wa ta'ala in the Qur'an tells us that one of our objectives in life is mukhlisina lahu ad-deen, to be sincere in the practice of our deen. That's why one of the most foundational statements, a hadith of the Prophet sallallahu alayhi wa sallam is إِنَّمَا الْأَعْمَالُ بِالنِّيَّاتِ, that indeed actions are based upon the intentions, that we will be rewarded for our actions based off of our intentions. And so sincerity in our deeds is so profoundly important and needed and necessary. But how do we go about the practice of becoming more sincere and purify our intentions? Imam Al-Ghazali, rahimahullah ta'ala, one of the great scholars and thinkers of our tradition, he said something beautiful. Number one, he said that when the tongue says something 1,000 times, the heart says it once. So keep talking to yourself, keep telling yourself, keep reminding yourself to be sincere. I'm doing this for Allah, I'm doing this for Allah, I'm doing this for Allah. And he specifically said, at the start of every action, reaffirm, I'm doing this for Allah. In the middle of the action, remind yourself, I'm doing this for Allah. And at the conclusion of every action, reaffirm, I did this for Allah. And keep doing that in every single deed that you do. And the time will come where that will come out of your heart. And your heart will say that. But in the meanwhile, we keep working, we keep striving, we keep trying. May Allah subhanahu wa ta'ala grant us all sincerity in all of our deeds.

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20: What does it mean to live with ihsan in this life and the next if perfection is so difficult to attain?
21: The Prophet ﷺ, in the famous Hadith Jibreel, answered the question, "Wal ihsan, what is ihsan?" He said, "An ta'bud Allah ka'annaka tarahu fa illam takun tarahu fa innahu yarak." That you worship Allah as if you can see him, and if not, then know that he sees you. The foundation of practicing ihsan within our lives is to always know and remember that Allah subhanahu wa ta'ala is watching us. And then it won't matter to you what, why, where, who, when, how, none of that will matter to you. But you'll always strive to do your best because you're doing it in front of Allah. Number two, the Prophet sallallahu alayhi wasallam also taught us, إِنَّ اللَّهَ كَتَبَ الْإِحْسَانَ فِي كُلِّ شَيْءٍ. Allah has prescribed excellence upon us in everything. حَتَّى الذِّبْحَ. Even when slaughtering an animal, even when sacrificing an animal, practice everything with excellence. So, even the minor things, the small mundane activity, let's start striving for excellence in all of them. And then the third thing that I'll mention, لِلَّذِينَ أَحْسَنُوا الْحُسْنَى وَزِيَادَةٌ. The Qur'an says, people who practice their Islam with excellence, Allah will give them the best reward, the most excellent reward, وَزِيَادَةٌ, and even more. And the Prophet ﷺ explained to us, وَزِيَادَةٌ, and even more, that they will be granted the gift of seeing Allah subhanahu wa ta'ala in the hereafter. And that's why we strive for excellence. Inna Allaha wa inna Allaha la ma'al muhsinin. That indeed Allah is always with those who practice excellence. May Allah subhanahu wa ta'ala make us all from the muhsinin.

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1: 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He inquired, "What is this rope for?" He was told, "This is Zainab's rope. When, during her voluntary prayer, she begins to feel tired, she grasps its support, or she grabs its support." The Prophet of Allah sallallahu alaihi wasallam said, "Untie it. You should perform prayer so long as you feel active. When you feel tired, you should go to sleep." Bukhari and Muslim. My brothers and sisters, this is a very beautiful reminder for all of us about the importance of praying while we are not tired. Zainab radiallahu anhu used to have a rope inside the masjid, because when she would be praying long, or her voluntary prayer, and if she felt tired, she would grab that rope and rest on it. Prophet of Allah sallallahu alayhi wa sallam disapproved of this. When he came inside the masjid and he inquired, they said, "This is Zainab's rope. When she's tied it, and when she becomes tired during her prayers, she rests on it to gain strength." The Prophet of Allah sallallahu alayhi wa sallam ordered them to untie it. He said, "Open it, take it off." Why would he say, "Take it off," if it was allowed? He said it because, and he made the reason, "Each of you should observe the prayer so long as you feel active, awake. When you feel tired, you should sleep." It's a simple and a straightforward order of Prophet of Allah sallallahu alayhi wa sallam. One thing that it's noticeable, that here Zainab is reported to have been praying extra prayers in the masjid. And in the masjid, she had tied a rope. She feared, and the companions who were there, the rope was visible. They could see the rope. In other words, she was praying in the masjid. And we know from other hadith, she would be praying at the back of the masjid, because where sisters would pray. And also we understand from this hadith that the other companions, male companions, could see her. That's how they saw the rope. That's how they saw her. That's how they knew her name. So there were no curtains, no barriers in that physical sense of the word. And we also learn from this hadith that Zainab, who is a female, not only attended the prayers for the five daily obligatory prayers, but she also attended and prayed extra. This is to do with her voluntary prayers. And voluntary prayers, when you're tired, I'm assuming would be the night prayers. What do we learn from this? We learn that she, or female companions of the Prophet, used to come to the masjid to pray five daily prayers. They used to stay in the masjid for longer, and they used to pray their voluntary prayers. Their prayer space, while it was at the back of the masjid, was never curtained off. And they were not in a separate room. They were in the same room as the male companions of the Prophet, praying at the back, with no walls, no curtains, no barriers. Please note these things, my brothers and sisters. Don't wear blinkers because of your cultural biases. The ladies are allowed to come to the masjid to pray. We have ample evidence to suggest that. We've got ample evidence to support that there is no need for us to put a physical barrier between the space where sisters pray and brothers pray. And how did the companions know it was Zainab? Because they saw her. They knew her name. Prophet of Allah sallallahu alayhi wa sallam was asking them, and they said, it's Zainab's room.
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3: 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I'm a local Lutonian. 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
2: Gems and jewels. Wise sayings, interesting events, and moral lessons from Islamic history. The signs of an ignorant person.
3: Abu Darda, radiyallahu anhu, said, "The signs of the ignorant one are three: self-conceit, much talk in that which does not concern him, and forbidding others from something that he himself commits."
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15: Bismillah ar-Rahman ar-Rahim. Wassalatu wassalamu ala rasulillahi wa ala alihi wa sahbihi ajma'in. 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
15: It's an honor, a privilege to welcome everyone to our first HIV Status live podcast. A huge jazakumullah khair to Masjid Humaira for hosting this. May Allah subhanahu wa ta'ala make this heavy upon their scales. It's always amazing to see, you know, Masajid initiatives supporting and always trying to promote the Quran and connect the youth and connect people of all ages to the Book of Allah subhanahu wa ta'ala. And by us, inshallah ta'ala, attending this circle today, this halaqah today, we hope to be or to fall under the category or those mentioned in the hadith by the Prophet sallallahu alaihi wasallam, who said, "Majtama'a qawmun fi baytin min buyuti Allah yatluna kitab Allah," that no group gathers in one of the houses of Allah subhanahu wa ta'ala reciting the book of Allah, the Quran, 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And Allah subhanahu wa ta'ala, just as we mention him here in a gathering on the earth, Allah subhanahu wa ta'ala also makes mention of our names in a greater gathering in the heavens. Today we have with us the Imam, one of the Imams of Masjid Humaira, Ustaz Hamza, who inshaAllah ta'ala we're going to get an insight into his days of hifz. We're going to speak about his days studying in Medina, teaching in Masjid al-Nabawi, the Masjid of the Prophet sallallahu alaihi wasallam, gaining an ijazah which was stamped by one of the great imams of Masjid al-Nabawi, and coming back to London and how he compares the two. And just to give a brief introduction, inshallah, he memorized the Quran at the age of 17. He taught the Quran for 4 years in Medina, and as we mentioned, the sanad which he received linked to the ijazah was stamped by Sheikh Abdul Muhsin Al-Qasim, who is, as we mentioned, one of the Imams of Masjid al-Nabawi. In 2016, Ustaz Hamza had the honor of actually teaching the Quran in Masjid al-Nabawi, and he taught hifz for adults and children's classes, and he was trained by Sheikh Anas Al-Banna, who was one of the leading teachers in Masjid al-Nabawi, and now he teaches Quran and Arabic calligraphy, yes, mashallah, here in the UK, alhamdulillah. So, without further delay, bi'idhnillahi ta'ala, let's gain insight into his journey and a warm welcome to our Ustaz. Ustaz Hamza, assalamu alaikum wa rahmatullahi wa barakatuh.
17: Wa alaikum assalam wa rahmatullahi wa barakatuh.
15: InshaAllah ta'ala, bouncing off that short bio, for all those to gain an insight, and this is probably one of the most interesting things when you see someone who's achieved a lot with the Quran, when you see an imam, when you see a teacher, when you see someone who's got an ijazah, you want to know what were the early stages in your journey. You know, what are your earliest memories? Where did that initial spark come from to begin your journey with the Quran, and who helped you initiate that journey?
17: Assalamu alaikum. So my earliest memory of learning Quran is when I was 4 years old. I had a bottle of feeder, they call it, with milk. And I'm going with my mom to this Bengali apa, Sayyida apa, and learning qaida there. Inshallah. Don't remember learning anything, but I remember playing. And that's all what I did for the first few years. So my parents came from Pakistan. They moved from Pakistan to Medina around 1970s. When they came to Medina, at the beginning, they were not very practicing. They said they were more into culture than religion. And so later on, as they became more and more practicing, they decided that they want me to become something that Allah would want, rather than, you know, a doctor, engineer, and all of that. So they start taking me, as they start practicing, they start learning Quran, they start going to these halaqat, you know, dars, and all these things. On a weekly basis, they start taking me with them. So I start going there, and so the earliest memory I have is when I was 4 or 5 years old. Not only that, but I see my parents regularly practicing Islam in the house. So I see my dad listening to Quran translation on the radio. And I think this is a very key point here, is because when you're a child, for those of you who may have children, what the child has in his brain, or they have in their mind, they might not even remember it, but it's somewhere there. And that sort of helps them to become who they want to become, or what parents want them to become. So if you have a 2-1-year-old and you never show them Quran, you never read Quran to them, you never pray in front of them, you can't get them to pray as soon as they turn 9. It doesn't happen. So all those memories that I have, although most of them is just me playing around, just going to teacher, you know, don't remember learning anything from a teacher. All I remember is that we were just, you know, kids and playing. What I still remember that my parents, they took me to Quran teacher. Mm-hmm. They didn't take me to, music class or something. No, took me to Quran teacher. That's all I remember. And my parents, they listened to Quran. They prayed. Which salah? I don't know. What surah they were reading? I don't know. Just remember them reading Quran, praying. So that was the earliest memories I had.
15: Jazakumullah khair. You know, this is something that always amazes me. And I knew it, subhanAllah. And we just started this podcast, about 10 months ago. And subhanAllah, almost every single guest that we've had on has spoken about the importance of parents. That a child doesn't necessarily, start doing something because his parent always tells him to do it. A child imitates, a child copies, touching upon that, were your parents, because you mentioned that you started Qa'ida, you started memorizing, you can't remember much of what you were reciting when you were younger because you were young. When did you start taking that hifz journey seriously? At what age? And did you begin a journey by yourself or did you initially begin with a teacher?
17: I took Quran seriously, hifz seriously, almost when I was about to finish Quran, because I knew I can finish it. And I knew that I can do it now. All that time, so my journey is a roughly 14-year long journey.
15: 14 years.
17: So starting age of 4, 17. Mm-hmm. Yeah. All that what happened in the beginning, it's all teachers and parents. So I can't take credit and say that I was born a very righteous child, like Musa alayhi salam, something now. I didn't want to do it. And my parents taking me from one place to another, teacher to another teacher. And all my mind is thinking about is playing. So I'm in a tahfidh and kids are learning Quran. And I'm serious because if I'm not serious about hifz, then there are consequences, yeah? So all I'm doing is thinking about, okay, when is home time? And I'm looking outside the window, watching kids playing. So that's all what mine was going to. So all that, what happened in the beginning, parents and teachers. Of course, I was inspired by A'immat al-Haram, a lot of Qurra, and that's only because we didn't have TV at home. Mm. I didn't know anyone who did something so amazing, but it was, let's say, haram. So I wasn't inspired by anyone else. The only ones I was inspired by is A'immat al-Haram. So I remember one of the questions I had in my mind, I asked my mom and dad, how much do you think they earn? And the Imam of Haram. Do you think they get a car? Do you think they get to live in the masjid? Yeah. So inspiration is there, but it's all because of parents, teachers. I can't take credit for that.
15: No.
17: I only took Quran journey seriously right toward the end. And I remember something my dad saying all the time. All the time. He used to say, "Jab karna hoga na, kar loge." When you decide to do it, it will happen. But until you decide, it's not going to happen. I remember dad is taking me, making 4 journeys. So picking me from home, dropping to masjid, driving to the masjid. And in Medina, during the summer, it's like 52 degrees. Yeah. And we didn't have an AC in the car. So my dad coming back from work just to pick me, drop me, 15-minute drive, come back home, rest. And then Maghrib, go back again, pick me and drop me. And I'm sure he was fed up as well. That, I'm trying this, people memorize Quran in a year or two. And with him, I'm 14 years going in, and then he's still not taking it seriously. But alhamdulillah, right toward the end, I start taking it a bit more personal, that I want to do it. Mm, mm. So it was right toward the end, I would say.
15: Mm. Okay, so that again, subhanAllah, is very, very powerful, because we know that the parents of the huffal, of a hafil, as Imam Shatibi, rahimahullah, he says, "Hani and Mari and Walidak alayhima malabis anwari min al-taj wal-hula," they get given a crown in the Yawm al-Qiyamah brighter than the sun. And subhanAllah, the parents' role plays a huge, and that's almost like a child is a sadaqah jari for the parent. Everything that you recite afterwards, if your parents initiated that, you learning that, they gain reward in that. But take us through your memorization journey, the initial stages of memorizing. What kind of techniques did you employ? Because there's a lot of people here, mashallah, who are memorizing, or who have memorized as well, so want to both learn some memorization techniques and revision techniques as well. And also, because obviously we're here in the UK and you're memorizing in Medina, was there a specific technique or way or method that people employed to memorize in Medina?
17: Okay. So some of the techniques, I don't think we can apply them in the UK.
15: Okay.
17: Or they applied anyway. We had some of the golden rules there in Medina. Al-asa liman asa. Danda. So the teacher said, do this. I don't know how you're going to do it, but you have to do it. Yeah. If you don't do it, then there's consequences. Yeah. The other rule my teacher used to say all the time, he used to say, "At-tikrar ya'allim al-himar." That if you repeat,

0: Let's say I was about 7 or 8 years old. And from a teacher to another teacher, I was learning, you know, in at home. I could go to a teacher and the teacher is teaching me at home. And then someone at work, you know, he was from Sudan, Abu Abdullah. He told my dad, look, you're sending him to the teachers at home, he's spending money. Why don't you take him to masjid? They're free. My dad said, oh, you know, if they're free, they're not going to be serious. He said, no, no, no, they're good. So my dad took me to masjid, and I was roughly 8, 9 years old at that time. There, I had a teacher, and this used to happen regularly, you know, back in those days. That you have a masjid, you have a teacher, but they might relocate the teacher to a different place. So you can't just stick with one teacher for a long time. In some masajid, I would say. So I went there, the teacher changed in a few months, and we only went to that masjid because we were told the teacher is good. Then we get to another teacher, and then finally, I think about when I was 8, 9 years old, this teacher, Sheikh Hassan Al-Awfi, he came and he stayed there for almost, you know, 9, 10 years. Mm-hmm. So with him, I started memorizing, let's say, juz number 3, 4, and 5. So I'm talking about from juz amma, yeah? So juz amma and juz al-mulk is common, that everyone memorizes it. So from Tabarak al-Ladhi all the way to Surah An-Nas, everyone knows it. Now, beyond that, very few people go beyond that, yeah? So I start memorizing juz number 28, 27, 26, but this is with Sheikh Hassan. No techniques. The only technique that works is that the teacher tells you to learn and you learn. Now, my dad played a very important role in my hifz. My dad, even till this day, if he reads, he can't read fluently. He doesn't read fluently. So he'll read a word or two, he'll come back, yeah? But my dad was very technical. So this is what he did. He had these cassettes, yeah? Mm-hmm. So he would put them and he would play. And he would say, I want to hear your recitation like this, Sheikh. And so he would pick on any mistakes that I make because I'm not reading like the Sheikh read. So he's not a Quran teacher, yeah? So what my dad did is that he did try to get me to memorize Quran at home, but it didn't work. Because mm-hmm. again, there are no techniques. No one knows what muraja, what revision is, what dars is. He would make me memorize lines and lines and lines. And then after a few months, I'll forget the first few lines, you know? So it got a bit frustrating. He said, you know what, you do it with the teacher. So at home, my dad is sitting with me and he's making me read pages of Quran, just like the way Sheikh is reciting. Mm. So that was one technique that helped me, because when I go over this page, we can talk about this later. This is one of the very important techniques of hifz. Is that if you read a page of Quran and you read it very slowly and you're very focused, yes? If you do that few times with the page, that page becomes very, very easy for you to memorize a day or 2 days later. It's somehow your brain gets familiar with this page. Although you think that I just read this page, I don't know the meaning of this page, I don't know how many ayat in this page, I just read it. Yes, you just read it, but it becomes very easy for you to memorize. So that was one of the first, let's say, strategies mm-hmm. that my dad, you know, deployed, and it actually worked. So he would sit with me, he wouldn't read it, he's not asking me to read it, no, he's asking me to listen mm-hmm. and read it like the Sheikh. I would say he would never let me read fast. He would always mark on the Quran, here is Ghunnah, here is Mad, here is Qalqalah. And not like I'm reading, not how you want to read, like the Sheikh. So it was Sheikh Abdul Rahman bin Basfar. His recitation is very, you can say there's no tune into his voice. Very simple, very plain. And I would say to my dad, can we go to this Sheikh, Sudais? This, he would say, no, this Sheikh. Why? Well, someone said, told me, mm-hmm. this Sheikh is good. So play it, stop it, now read like him. Mm-hmm. And play again, read it like him, yeah? Mm-hmm. And subhanAllah, that was a strategy in the beginning. And alhamdulillah, although later on I thought that I can, you know, do it without my dad, it didn't work as much. So I needed my dad all the way till I reached from juz number 26, all the way till I reached juz number 5 in Quran. My dad was helping me at home. So he would sit with me, come back from work, he's tired, he wants to eat. He'll sit with me, and this is how we go over page of Quran.
1: SubhanAllah. So clearly seeing how involved your father was with the process, and it's really, really inspiring, subhanAllah. And, you know, how was, because we, you know, that feeling of when you finish memorizing, especially when it's a 14-year journey.

0: journey. What was the reaction of, tell, like, give us an insight to your reaction when you finished memorizing. How did you feel? What was the feeling? And how was the reaction of your father and your mother as well after putting all that hard work in? How did they feel when they saw their son become finally finish their last verse of memorization?
1: It was like the best day of my life, alhamdulillah. The day I finished Quran, yeah? My parents, being Pakistani parents, they don't show the happiness, yeah? They won't show it. So I finished Quran, alhamdulillah, I finished in Masjid al-Nabawi. And I finished last surah was Surah Al-Baqarah. So I finished my Quran, I come back home, and it was almost like unbelievable, you know? My parents are like, did you really finish it? Are you sure you finished it? My dad is like, let me test you, and he tests me. I was like, yeah. And we sort of, I think this is common, a lot of time people don't celebrate their success. So I finished it, it didn't feel like anything, yeah? Although my teacher was like, mashallah, you finished it, you know, that's a huge thing, that's a big thing. And then all of a sudden my mom, she gets a bit emotional. She's like, oh, this has to be celebrated. So she sent me to this mithai shop to get some sweet. And she goes, okay, you're gonna take mithai to this house, that house. So all the people that we knew, families we knew, she's got, and you're gonna give it to them. And during that time, my actual teacher, he was on holidays. Mm-hmm. He took 2 months off. So I started going to Masjid al-Nabawi to finish my Quran there. The teacher there was also Ustaz Hassan, but he was from Yemen. So I finished Quran in about the last 5 juz of Quran took me about 40 days to finish. So it happened quite fast. So I took mithai, go to this house, go to that house. And every time I take mithai to a specific house, they end up giving me money. So I made a lot of money that day. So, and then I come back and actually, yeah, then I felt happy. I was like, okay, not just hafiz, I got money.
0: It's barakah of the Quran.
1: Yeah, alhamdulillah, barakah of Quran. And alhamdulillah, every time we go to someone, they're like, really, did you finish it? We've been hearing it for long, you know, you're memorizing. I mean, 14 years, you know. Imagine one of the aunties saw you when you were a kid and you always, I'm trying to memorize Quran, I'm going to memorize Quran in 14 years, yeah? So I went through a lot of struggle when memorizing Quran. It wasn't easy. I know a lot of people, alhamdulillah, they can memorize Quran within a year, especially for those of you who are adults. If you make a decision and you have the right teacher, you use strategies, you can easily memorize Quran 2-3 years, you know? But for me, because in the beginning, I didn't know, you know, I wasn't willing to do it. Again, I was a child. So it took me 14 years. Plus with dyslexia, I think sometimes it can get difficult because you have traditional methods, but if you have dyslexia and you memorize more or you focus more on hearing rather than reading. So this is something that you should use. But we were not told these things. No one knew these things. So it took me 14 years.
0: Yeah.
1: So when I finally finished it was like a huge, it's like as if I was carrying a mountain. Yeah. And finally I can put it down and rest. So it's like there's no sabak. Sabak was the scariest thing because
0: which is memorization, right?
1: Yes.
0: Yeah. New memorization.
1: Sabak like new lines and zero mistakes. Sabak you can never make a mistake. So that was the rule. So sabak was the toughest part because revision, you can make, you know, 3 mistakes. We were allowed to make mistakes. But if a teacher gives you 3 lines, and my last sabak was 4 pages, yeah? So no mistakes. So whether you memorize 1 page, few lines, there can't be any mistakes, not even tajweed mistakes. So you can't read it without gunnah. So that was the demand. So I couldn't believe it that, okay, I'm going to live my life without sabak now. I don't have to do any sabak anymore. Revision is fine, but no new lines. And I was struggling a lot with my sabak, you know, it was a struggle. So it was a huge achievement, alhamdulillah. Best day of my life, alhamdulillah.
0: Allah. So we did mention at the beginning, we spoke a bit about how you gained an ijazah, which was stamped by the Imam of Masjid Nabawi. A lot of people here may not know what an ijazah is, what a sanad is, etc. So first of all, could you explain what an ijazah is, what a sanad actually is, to understand the magnitude of that? And also, what was the process of when you memorized to going on the ijazah process, which is also a separate journey? What was that process?
1: So in Masjid al-Nabawi, if you go there and you are hafiz, they will test you in your entire Quran before they give you ijazah. Ijazah is like a certificate that you get from a teacher who got his certificate from his teacher and his teacher got it from his teacher. So in a way, it's like a sanad. In a way, it's like an authentication that this student is reciting just like I recited to my teacher. And my teacher recited to his teacher. So to explain this very easily, Quran, it wasn't written for a long time. Yeah? Even when the Quran was written, there was only one or two copies of it in the entire world. So Quran was memorized or is being taught from a person to another person because they memorize it in their heart. If you memorize any poem, 100 years later, it will change. People will forget it. People will, you know, change few words in it. You see it happening all the time, yeah? But with Quran, it can't happen because Allah Azza wa Jal, He took a responsibility to preserve it. So if my teacher listens to my entire Quran and he says, your reading is like my reading, then there won't be any doubt that, okay, my reading is different from my teacher. And that's isnad, yeah? And this is only with Quran. That with Quran, Allah Azza wa Jal preserved it. So if I teach you Quran, it's Allah Azza wa Jal's responsibility that He will make you memorize it just like the way I memorized it. And so, and then the responsibility is on me to make sure that you actually memorize it like that I, you know, memorize it from my teacher. So they'll test you on the entire Quran. Test, yeah? So you're not memorizing with the teacher, they test you. And your recitation shouldn't have any mistakes. You can have some doubts, you know, and you can fix those doubts yourself. But if you have a mistake, then it means you have to go and revise it more and more. A mistake can be that you, for example, Maliki Yawmiddin, and you actually think it's Maliki Yawmaddin, for example. Yeah? So you actually think meme has a fatha rather than a kasra. So if you think that's how Quran is, it means that's a mistake. It means you actually learnt it wrong. So I finished my Quran, sat with the teacher, and I read an entire Quran to the teacher. And then I got sanad. Now, reading Quran to a teacher is not, it's not something very difficult. Like if you read two juz every day, in 15 days you can take ijazah. But most of these mashaykh in Masjid al-Nabawi, they're not free. They got list of students, yeah? They got a line. And the higher the ijazah is, the more students they have. So for example, I am the 31st teacher of Quran, and my teacher was the 30th and the 29th, and it goes back to who? The Prophet alayhi salatu wasalam. And he was taught by who?
0: Jibreel
1: alayhi salam. And he was taught by Allah. So that's, it goes back, yeah? So if there is a teacher who's sanad, for example, I'm the 31st or 32nd. If we have a teacher who is 27th, yeah, his sanad is 27th after the Prophet, he will be considered very rare. A lot of these mashayikh, they were, you know, in Syria, a lot of them passed away. So anyone who is 27th or 28th, let's say, they're very rare and people want to go and learn from them. Now, of course, they're not free. So for you, for me to read 5 pages for my teacher, sometimes I had to wait 2 hours. You know, sometimes I would go spend 2 hours in the morning, 2 hours in the evening, and all I can read to my teacher is five pages.
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1: If there are not much students, I can read to him 5 pages and then revise the next quarter and then read to him. In Medina, teachers, they really test your patience. So it's not like you want Quran and they give it to you, you know. And I think here, sometimes we think that, okay, you know what, I can pay a teacher and I can get Quran. It doesn't work like that. The teacher there, not only will test your patience, teacher can be making so many mistakes. He can be coming late, absent, you know, and all these things. And if he feel that you are annoyed or you don't have control over your anger, maybe, or you can get irritated very easily, they won't teach you. They come bring you dad. And I remember when I was in a tahfidh and I was learning, we had one of the brightest kid, very bright, very smart kid. And he, although he was young, he memorized most in the whole, you know, madrasa. But the kid had a lot of behavior issues. And, you know, the dad wasn't around. His dad was very known in the community and he was always doing, writing books and stuff like that. And my teacher refused to give him Quran. He said, no, he can't be taking Quran from me if he can't fix his behavior, if we can't fix him. So he didn't give him teaching Quran.
0: And that subhanAllah, it shows the weight of the knowledge you're taking. Because this isn't academic knowledge, this isn't necessarily, you know, it's not secular knowledge, for example. This is what Allah subhanahu wa ta'ala, his speech. So part of that, part of teachers perhaps doing that to students, maybe sometimes coming a bit later to see how the student reacts.
1: Yes.
0: And to test whether he's worthy of taking that sunnah, that ijazah. Because the whole point of memorizing the Quran, most important thing, is for us, as Allah subhanahu wa ta'ala says, those who took the books and they never implemented it are like donkeys carrying books. The donkey carries the book, it's got the wealth of information on top, but it can't comprehend, it doesn't implement it, it doesn't understand it. So the teacher, I guess, is doing that. It's a litmus test, isn't it? To see if the student has the characteristics to hold that Quran as well. And subhanAllah, that sunnah, just to reiterate, that's you know, taking an ijaza, that's your teacher saying that he recites exactly how I recited to my teacher, who recited exactly that way to his teacher, all the way to a sahaba. You recognize the name of sahaba on the list. It shows your name, your name here, your teacher's name, teacher's teacher's name, all the way up to the sahaba, Prophet sallallahu alaihi wasallam, and then Jibreel and Allah azza wa jal. Subhanallah, it's beautiful. In terms of your teaching in Masjid Nabawi, so after you got that ijazah, alhamdulillah, when did, was it a case of as soon as you get an ijazah, all the students that get an ijazah get to teach in Masjid Nabawi? Or is it a select few? If it's a select few, how did they go about, you know, asking you to teach there? Did you have to go out and ask? Or?
1: So in regards to teaching, I mean, generally with my entire career, alhamdulillah, since I was memorizing Quran, and especially when I finished Quran, I can see a lot of blessings coming in my life. And alhamdulillah, all the blessings that I have in my life after my parents' dua, you know, it's Quran. It's all Quran. So I finished Quran, and subhanallah, I can see some of the students who finished Quran with me, they're sort of leaving Quran. And I remember my teacher warned me, and my parents did the same thing. They said, you will forget this Quran very easily. And my teacher said to me again and again, he said, if you don't revise 3 juz every single day, which is 60 pages, he said, you're going to forget it very easily. So I was afraid of losing Quran. Whereas I can see, so after we finished Quran, we had in the same Jam'iyyah. Jam'iyyah is like a organization that runs madrasa. So this called Jam'iyyah Al-Khayriya in Medina, they had about 700 to 900 different madrasas in Medina, in the region of Medina. So it means Medina, Yambu' and, you know, Badr and all these different districts. So they took 40 students who wanted to become teachers, tested them, said, okay, we're going to make you teachers of Quran. And subhanAllah, when I was in that program, it was a 40-day program. They teach you tajweed in depth. They teach you how to teach. They send you to some of the best madrasas. I can see that some of the, you know, teachers or students there, they're sort of not interested. SubhanAllah, it was very strange. And so it was 42 of us, and 40 of us graduated. Two of them, like, nah, this is not for me. So that was a very scary thing. I was like, how can you memorize an entire Quran and then you don't want to keep it, or you want to not teach it? So I was told that, you know what, this is a like lifetime opportunity. And being in Medina, I couldn't really work or do anything else other than teaching Quran. So this was, let's just say, this is, if you're in Saudi Arabia, as a foreigner, you are either living there as a student or a family member, or you have a working visa. If you don't have a working visa, you're legally not allowed to work. But with Quran is an exception. So you can teach Quran. Yes, you can get paid. That's all fine. So as soon as I finished Quran, I wanted to teach it. Why? Because when I was in a madrasa, my teacher always telling, you know, get me little kids, and he'll tell me to teach them. And so our madrasa was about 60 to 70 kids. And you don't get one-to-one with the teacher. You know, a lot of times we have madrasas here, 15 kids in a class, 20 kids, and you hear parents complaining, oh, it's a big, you know, class size is too big. The teacher only teaches my kid for 5 minutes. I would barely get 2 minutes with my teacher. So most of the time I'm going to madrasa, and I'm getting that 2 minutes from my teacher, and he listened to my sabak, the new bit that I memorized. Yeah? And lucky if I don't get a mistake. If I get a mistake, like, go. Yeah? Father, he'll be like, go. He don't want to hear your complaint. He don't want to hear. Yeah? So you go away, and you memorize it again. So you get 2 minutes with your teacher. So what are you doing the rest of the time? You're revising, and you're teaching everyone else, anyone who is below you, or younger than you. And so, since I was a kid, I was always inspired to be a teacher. I was like, I'm going to grow up and be a teacher. So I finished my Quran, did a 40-day course, and alhamdulillah, then I became a teacher. Now, it wasn't teaching in Masjid Nabawi. I started teaching in one of our local masajid, which was quite a big masjid. So I started teaching there. Then I came to the UK here to do my engineering degree.
0: Inshallah.
1: I left a year and a half later. I left, I went back to Medina. And when I got back to Medina, I thought, you know what, since I'm here, let me try to apply, teach in Masjid Nabawi. I asked a few people, they said, no, it's not easy, you can't just teach in Masjid Nabawi, you have to have some big people, you know, writing for you, recommending you. When I went in there, I got tested. My result wasn't as good, it was average. So they said to me, look, we're going to put you on a waiting list, and if you get a call, you get a call. Somehow, they actually desperately needed a teacher, you know, right at that time. And they contacted all the teachers who were tested before, and they were not available, or they can't start from tomorrow, they, you know. And they got me to start literally from next day. So I was fortunate enough to, you know, go through that process and teach straight away. Because I actually thought it is impossible. I was like, definitely, you know, this is, yeah, this is not something I can do. But subhanAllah, it worked out, you know. I just went through the process and I said, you know, I'm just going to wait. I wasn't quite impressed with my own results because it was my fifth year of teaching and my hifdh wasn't as good as it was. Alhamdulillah, it's much better now. But I was like, you know, I could have done better, but I didn't prepare for the test. I was like, it's a teaching test. So they might ask me how to teach, you know, some techniques or something. So I went through it. Alhamdulillah, was fortunate enough that I got a place.
0: You know, a lot of people when they're abroad, when they're traveling abroad, especially in, you know, Muslim countries, especially in a place like, subhanAllah, Medina is going to be the city of the Prophet Sallallahu Alaihi Wasallam. You know, people will often go there, they spend years there, and there'll be a few standout moments for them, right? There'll be a few moments where they're like, subhanAllah, it could be anything, you know, it could be they saw a certain thing happen, someone told them a certain thing in a certain way. Did you have any standout moments during your times in Medina which shaped you in any way, which, you know, maybe change your perspective on things? Were there any stand-up moments during your years in Medina?
1: To be honest, alhamdulillah, when I was teaching in Masjid al-Nabawi, because it's like an open masjid, right? So you have a lot of hujjaj, people coming from all different parts of the world. So you get to see them and sometimes they want to sit and watch, you know, or listen to kids reciting the Quran. So it's like a stage. You know, you're not just teaching in a madrasa, you're teaching, but you have people all around you, and it's like a massive masjid. There's like about 3,000 students in Masjid Nabawi from Asr to Isha. So it's like a huge place. And then you got people coming in and out, you know. And subhanAllah, all of it is like a very unique place and a very unique moment, yes? But subhanAllah, when you... As you know, as a teacher, I'm there every single day. You sort of think of it as a normal thing. So probably some of you are listening to this and you're saying, oh wow, teaching in Masjid Nabawi must be. So for me, it became normal. But alhamdulillah, my teachers, my parents used to tell me all the time, like, this is the highest you can ever go in life. And I actually believe that there is nothing I can do better or higher than teaching in the Masjid of the Prophet alayhi salatu wasalam. And so that was, let's say, the peak of my life, alhamdulillah. From there, when I made a decision to come, and I came here to study, yeah, my parents wish, come here, get a degree, come back, get a job. I always had this intention, okay, if I'm going to leave this, and I'm going to go somewhere else to do something else, I'm going to do it with the purpose of da'wah. I'm going there to do da'wah, I'm going to come back to this. Subhanallah, you know, with all the changes that happened after COVID and all of that, the teaching is not the same in Masjid Nabawi like before. A lot of it is online, so a lot of things change. So I don't think I would have been a teacher there anymore if I was still there. But alhamdulillah, that year and a half that I taught in Masjid Nabawi, that was like the peak of my life.
0: Subhanallah.
1: Alhamdulillah.
0: Subhanallah. So it must have been, you know, a bit of an emotional rollercoaster coming back from Medina to the UK, you know?
1: Yeah.
0: It must have been perhaps a mixture of sad, you know, emotions and leaving your teachers behind as well, leaving people that you potentially, you know, grew up with, studied with, a place, Masjid Nabawi, that, you know, you can't get any better than that, subhanAllah. Were there any advices that your teachers left to you, anything they said to you before you came back, which, you know, in order to keep your love for the Quran, your passion, your drive for the Quran, you know, at that level where you can continue even coming back to the West?
1: My Quran teacher always told me, he said, regardless of what you do in your life and what you go through in your life, make sure you find time to teach Quran. He said, regardless, he said, one day you're gonna get married, you're gonna have kids, you're gonna get busy, you're gonna have job. He said, find time for Quran. And I saw my teacher doing this. MashaAllah, he was one of the brightest students when he was learning. And then he became a professor, you know, he became a teacher in a school and in a state school in Medina. And then he became a professor. He always found 2 hours from his time to drive all the way, you know, and teach and go back. And I can see it that, subhanAllah, as he is from a student, you know, he's becoming a teacher and then he's becoming a professor, his status is changing. You know, the car he used to drive is changing, something else. But subhanAllah, to me, he's still a teacher. Yeah? And I was like, if he can get to that level, status, and he can still find time for Quran, then I should never make excuses in my life that I can't teach Quran. So, alhamdulillah, especially, you know, the evening time, because tahfidh, memorizing Quran, normally happens from Asr to Maghrib in Medina, or Maghrib to Isha. So that evening time, Asr time, I never had it empty. I never did something other than teaching Quran, even when I got here. So with the barakah of Quran, when I came to the UK, alhamdulillah, I started contacting different madrasas before I even come here. As soon as I came here, some of the madrasas contacted me, oh, we need a teacher, can you come by? Started working in a madrasa. So I never went like a week or 2 weeks without teaching during that time. Even when I go on holidays, mostly Medina, I end up going and staying with my teachers who are teaching. So alhamdulillah, let's say after 11 years, it became sort of a habit. And if I don't do it, if I don't teach, if not, you know, not involved in Quran, feels quite awkward. Feels like I'm not living.
0: Feel empty a little bit, yeah.
1: Yeah. So that was an advice, that always find time for Quran. Find, you know, someone and teach them Quran.
0: SubhanAllah. At this stage in the podcast, we usually ask our guests to, inshallah ta'ala, give us a short recitation from Matiya Salman al-Quran, inshallah ta'ala.
1: Inshallah.

0: صدق الله العظيم.
1: السلام عليكم, جزاكم الله خير for that beautiful تلاوة. إن شاء الله تعالى. Usually we run through a quick fire round on the podcast, but obviously because we're doing something different today, we've got a live audience here, mashallah. Obviously those who are watching it online won't be able to see, but mashallah, really packed out room today, mashallah, tabarakallah. So we're going to open up the floor to questions. Sadly, we don't have a mic to pass around, but we're going to repeat the questions here, inshallah ta'ala. So if you're at the back, even at the front, try and raise your voices loud enough so you can hear, inshallah. If anyone has any questions, do raise your hands. Bismillah,
2: fadda. So the sanad starts with Allah or Jibreel?
1: Does the sanad start with Jibreel alayhi salam or Allah subhanahu wa ta'ala?
3: So right at the bottom, so it's like a certificate. It starts with Jibreel an Rabbi. Yeah? So Jibreel learnt it from Allah.
2: So both at the same position?
3: No. So you'll have list of names. First one would be Allah. Jibreel, the Prophet alayhi salam. And then some of the well-known Sahaba. Yeah? Like Ali radiallahu an. And then Tabi'een. And you'll see your name right at the bottom.
2: So about 1500 years, just 30 in that sanad itself. Minus 3, Allah, then Jibreel, then Prophet, and then Sahaba. That's...
3: Yes, so the sanad can... were you supposed to repeat
1: it? He basically is asking, for those who can't hear at the back, he's saying, is that 30 including Allah subhanahu wa ta'ala and Jibreel and Muhammad sallallahu alayhi wa sallam? And he's saying, is that really 30 since, you know, that many, 1,000 plus 400 years ago?
3: Yeah, so you have some of the asnad that are very short, but the shortest, as far as I was told back then, is 27.
1: Yeah.
3: So you can be the 28th teacher after... Yeah, after all these teachers. But what is common nowadays, I think, is 35, 34. So.
1: Yeah. An amazing sanad is, like you said, 27. I think Sheikh Ayman Suwaid has that. And and that's why to read to those mashaykh, like you said, they're very, very busy, subhanAllah. And they only take certain students of a certain caliber. Any other questions, inshallah? Fadlan.
4: Assalamualaikum. I've got a question, obviously living in the West, some children can go to Islamic schools and some have to go to, unfortunately, government schools. Particularly in this, where we are right now, many children, year 7, year 8, who go to a normal school, come back, and sometimes, with everything going on with all the fitna and everything, how would you advise them to keep up with the Quran and stuff? Because of the environment they're in a normal government school compared to an Islamic school.
1: So essentially the question is, in the environments that we have here, especially in public schools, there are the fitan that many people are familiar with, and how does a child stay consistent, how does a child stay driven and passionate about the Quran, how does he stay on top despite all the distractions that he has in those kind of public spheres?
3: So I think what's very important to understand about Quran, especially memorizing Quran, the aim is not to finish it. A lot of people, a lot of parents, this is how they think. I'm going to get my child to go to madrasa, to get him a teacher, and one day he's going to finish Quran. That's a wrong way of thinking about Quran. You don't start Quran to finish it. Yeah? You start Quran so you can develop a relationship with Quran, so you can stay consistent with Quran for the rest of your life. Yes? It's like getting yourself used to a vegan diet or something. Yeah? You don't start and finish it. You start it so you can, slightly, or... any specific diet, you're trying to get healthier, doesn't necessarily have to be vegan. So you don't do it for a short period of time and then you go back, because people who think like this, they go on a diet, lose weight, and then gain weight back. So with Quran, if you are sending your child to madrasa to do hifz, and this is how a lot of parents think, send him, finish hifz, done, alhamdulillah, take him out of madrasa, I'm done, I did what I'm supposed to do. And you won't be surprised. Like being a half of myself, alhamdulillah, I go through a lot of spiritual, hardship. It's not like, I'm always motivated to read Quran, feel like coming Fajr all the time. It's not like that. So if you think that memorizing Quran, finishing it is a goal, is an aim, then you won't be getting all the actual benefits of Quran. So if you want your child to develop a relationship with Quran and benefit from Quran for the rest of his life and be a sadaqah jariyah for you, then you have to start building a relationship with your Quran. Think about this. If you are not friend with your neighbor, how would your child be friend with them? How would he, if you're not nice to strangers, let's say, how can you expect your child to grow up to be nice to strangers? Yes? If you don't go masjid, how would your child go to masjid when he grow up? If you're not practicing, why would he be practicing? If you're not praying, maybe in the beginning, just by you telling him go to masjid and pray, he will. But later on, why would he? So you as a parent, you have to have a Quranic environment in the house. And this is something very serious. I asked one of my mashayikh, you know, when I came to the UK, and he said, you have to start, you know, do the double that you were doing in Medina. And I asked him why. He said, it's because in a place like Medina, spiritually speaking, yeah, you don't have to, you spiritually don't get as dirty as you get in this environment. For example, when I was in Medina, you would never see something like you see here on a billboard. Yeah, common example. You would never see, you can never imagine. When I left Medina, wallahi, in an advertisement, if there's a woman wearing a abaya, yeah, her face would be blurred. Yeah, so that's how it was. So there's a massive shift. So in this environment, you have to do a lot of cleaning, spiritual cleaning. It's like, just say your clothes get dirty a lot here, let's say. So what you do, you wash them very often. So in your house, you have to have a, just like you have time to eat, you have time to watch something, yes? And a lot of kids nowadays, oh, my dad is a fan of this, he's a fan of that, and then it's very norm. So a lot of bad habits became a norm in our families. There should be a norm that reading Quran first thing in the morning, reading Quran before you go to sleep, and it has to come from parents. So when a child see his parents reading Quran consistently, there is a time for Quran in the house, just like we have time to chill, we have time to eat, we have time, there's a time for Quran, then the child won't say, oh, why my dad is sending me to madrasa, or why I have to finish Quran. So you have to really work on that, develop a Quranic, you know, lifestyle. And then subhanAllah, in a result of that would be that your child will inshallah memorize Quran, or he will become consistent with Quran. Inshallah, this is for everyone who's trying, who wants to become half the Quran. If you die and you haven't memorized or finished Quran, but you want to be from the people of Quran, on the day of judgment, al-mar'u ma'a man ahab. You love people of Quran, you want to be like them, you will be waking up with the people of Quran. That's a huge thing. Yeah? It's like, I mean, I've worked hard and memorized Quran, but maybe someone here had an intention to be like me, and on the day of judgment, he might be on the same level as me, because, or with me, yeah? Or with the people of Quran, just because he had, he wanted to. We hear this about a lot of scholars. Imam al-Ghazali, his dad wasn't a scholar, as far as I heard or, you know, read that. He was a farmer, he was a very normal person. But he always respected ulama, he always looked up to them, honored them, respected them. So his child became that. So maybe you're not hafiz. I'm not saying all the parents have to start going on hafiz journey, start memorizing Quran. No. If you have that relationship with Quran, you have time for Quran in house, you read Quran, then your child will do the same, inshallah.
1: And also on that topic, just for me to add, inshallah, on that topic of public schools, I think this is like a very, you know, it's very relevant to now, and it's a topic which is trending at the moment. And if we, on the Hifz Status channel, we have our most recent podcast with Sheikh Unais, who also, mashallah, led here recently. And he was homeschooled. And I have to plug homeschooling, alhamdulillah, because I was also homeschooled from young age. When I was young, my parents made the decision to not put me in school, and so I never went through the public school system. And this is, again, this question can only be answered case by case, right? Everyone's got different situations. But if homeschooling is something which you know within your family that you can possibly do, facilitate for, then it's something to definitely consider. Because sometimes you may reach a stage where if your child's in school for that 8 hours during the day, how much impact can you really do? And are you reaching a stage where you're now just trying to undo all the damage being done? Because then we're saying that the child's here, then he goes here, then you're trying to bring it back up to the level that he was at. So you bring him here and then he goes back down here. So how long are you going to keep going on for that? For how long for? And can you risk that? So it's definitely something, homeschooling is definitely something to consider.
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Assalamu alaikum wa rahmatullahi. This is your brother Islam Yasir Qadi. I'm visiting Luton for the first time. This is a shout out to all of my brothers and sisters in Luton. My advice to myself and all of you is to always be conscious of Allah subhanahu wa ta'ala and to realize that we will have to answer for all that we do. So be conscious of Allah, practice your faith with ihsan, be good to everybody out there, and love the Prophet sallallahu alaihi wasallam, study his seerah, and try to be as righteous as you can. Every day is a new day, every beginning is a new beginning, every dawn is a new opportunity to come closer to Allah. May Allah subhanahu wa ta'ala cause us all to live as righteous Muslims and to die as righteous believers. JazakumAllah khair. Assalamu alaikum wa rahmatullahi wa barakatuh.

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0: who can't hear. 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I praise Allah subhanahu wa ta'ala, the Lord of the world. We believe the oneness of Allah. We believe Prophet Muhammad sallallahu alaihi wasallam is the last messenger. And we pray to Allah subhanahu wa ta'ala, the Lord of the world, to give us life, to give us the benefit of these 10 days of Hijjah. We pray to Allah subhanahu wa ta'ala to help the Ummah in the pain, in Gaza, in Lebanon, wherever they are suffering. And we pray to Allah subhanahu wa ta'ala, soften our heart, make us help the Ummah in this difficult time. And we pray to Allah subhanahu wa ta'ala in these blessed days to strengthen our iman, to give us taqwa. We pray to Allah subhanahu wa ta'ala, protect us from azab-e-kabal, azab-e-jahannam. We pray to Allah subhanahu wa ta'ala, guide us to the road of ihdina sirat al-mustaqim. My dear respected brothers, sisters in Islam, assalamu alaikum wa rahmatullahi wa barakatuhu. I begin with the praising of Allah subhanahu wa ta'ala, the one who is worthy of all the praise. And send salutation to our Nabi Kareem, Muhammad sallallahu alaihi wasallam. You know, my brother, my sisters, we need, I remind myself first, we need to do our utmost best. Death is following us. But how much have we prepared ourselves for this final journey? And today, families relief are here to give you that opportunity to do good deed, to be loved by Allah subhanahu wa ta'ala, and to get the bewa and the miskin make dua for you. By the grace of Allah subhanahu wa ta'ala, we have got 7 cow left between Pakistan and Azad Kashmir. And what we have done this year, we have gone to a consortium. The consortium has purchased 1,000 cow. So that has helped us to keep the price down. If you want to do a kurbani in Pakistan or Azad Kashmir, it'll cost you £400 or a sheep £100. Gambia, 365, a sheep £90. Senegal, 365, a sheep £90. Bangladesh, 320, a sheep £65. Rohingya, 320 a sheep, 65 pounds. Yemen, 125 pounds a sheep. And that is great opportunities. Let's come together. Has you all looking forward for Eid? I want you all to thinking about those in Gaza. You know, a sister rang me last week from Gaza. She said to me, Sheikh Abdul Qadir, it's getting harder each hour. It's becoming a place no love, hatred. And she made me cry. She said in the camp, in the tent, rat, mice is coming and biting them. How much pain and suffering they're going through. And if that don't make us feel the pain of this Ummah, what they're going through, then we need to look at our iman. So a food pack for Gaza. Today I have set a target. I would love to give 1,000 a Eid dinner on Eid day. A family of five is 50 pounds. And few hours time, we're going to reach Zulhijjah. Take the opportunity. Open our heart. Feel the pain of this Ummah of Gaza. And now Lebanon, 2,500 been killed. It breaks my heart. And I was in Lebanon 2 months, 2.5 months ago. And I have already seen the pain of the refugees. Go to Lebanon and look at the lifestyle of the refugees, whether you are a Syrian or a Palestinian. You will come back to England, you will never forget them. But the good thing about them, when I talk to them, they say, we still have hope in Allah subhanahu wa ta'ala. Tomorrow will be better. Subhanallah! And today, Families Relief are here to give you the opportunity to increase your good deeds and to get the baywas and miskin make dua for you. And the number you already know, I remind myself of all of you, 01582-481822. Brothers, sisters in Islam, help me. Whether you want a full cow, a share of a cow, or if you have already given your kulbani, alhamdulillah, he sponsor 5 mil, 50 pounds. 5 mil, 50 pounds. Has you all looking forward to enjoy your Eid? Think about the Ummah of the Prophet sallallahu alaihi wasallam. They have nothing. They are saying, Ya Allah, Ya Allah, we need you. Ya Allah, we need you. Ya Allah, we need you. And we as well need Allah subhanahu wa ta'ala. Ya Allah, I need you to open the heart of the Ummah in Luton and beyond. Ya Allah, help me to give the Ummah in Gaza an Eid meal on Eid Day. Amin, Amin, Summa Amin. The hotline 01582-481822. Or you can send us a message 0779-481822. But today a special day for the Ummah of the Prophet sallallahu alaihi wasallam. Let me leave Luton. Tomorrow I ring Gaza. I say, you know, in Luton they've been very generous. They have felt the pain of Gaza. 01582-481822. We have to come together. We have today is a day, the beginning in a few hours of Dhul-Hijjah. The day has a lot of benefit. It's highly recommended. Fasting, do zikr, and do charity. So my brother, my sisters in Islam, we need now to come together. And let the good deed start. Pray five times prayer on time. Recite Quran. Frequent zikr istaghfirullah. Tahajjud. Make lots of dua. Give charity. And today, you have got the chance to do all this. Today, you have the chance to give charity. Today, you have the chance to do Qurbani if you have not performed Qurbani. 01582-481822. Or you can WhatsApp us a message 0779-481822. Brothers, sisters in Islam, let's come together. Whoever saved a life, it is Hazo, he has saved all humanity. Quran 5:32. I know life is busy, but I'm asking for a moment of your attention. The situation in Gaza is not over. The ceasefire has not held. More lives have been lost, and family are packing the same small bag for another move with nowhere certain to go. When people are displaced again, they lose more than a roof. Children lost any routine they had left. Parents lost income and neighbors. The little food they save is left behind. 01582-481822. I'd be happy to hear your call. I'd be happy to get your WhatsApp message. Join me. Let today a special day. Shelters are full, kitchen are stretched, and clean water is hard to find for hours at a time. A tank of water, 550 pounds, gives them a tank of water on a day. Sadaqa Jariya, give it on the name of your deceased loved one. Please keep Gaza at the front of your mind. Your giving is not symbolic. It's become bread on a table tonight, baby milk for the morning, and water that keep a child health-free to the weak. Families' relief are delivering vital aid on the ground now. 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Palestine needs you. 01582-481822. Brothers, sisters in Islam, we need today to feel the pain of Gaza and asking ourselves what more we can do for Gaza. And you have the chance. If you want to do Kurbani, we have 7 left between Pakistan and Azad Kashmir. £400 a full cow, or £58 a share. Or just sponsor food for each day, £50. So you have got 2 choices. Kurbani or sponsor and eat dinner. 01582-481822. I've been talking 47 minutes. I keep looking at the phone. Nothing happening yet. And you can WhatsApp me a message. 0779-481822. Today is a special day for Gaza. Come forward, sponsor, eat dinner, or buy a share of Kurbani if you have not done your Kurbani yet. Help us to spread hope to the people of Gaza who feel forgotten, full of pain, full of misery. But today you in Luton, can help them, can give them hope. Where there is hope, there is life. Our ultimate goal in this life, to invest for our akhirah. And Allah subhanahu wa ta'ala, the Lord of the world, create opportunities for us. And these opportunities don't come every day. So pick the phone, ring 01582-481822. Or WhatsApp us a message. 0779-481822. brothers, sisters in Islam. We have to come close today. Come on, Luton. The number 01582481822. 00779481822. We all need to be together to do good deeds, to help us in Akhirah, our investment for Akhirah. How's you going out to buy clothes for Eid? Spare thought for those in Gaza. Not they have money to buy clothes, they don't have clothes, but they don't have food, they don't have water. £550 will give a tank of water. And I will distribute that on Eid day, inshallah. So now, I need you all to join me. Let's work together today, do something amazing. That when you sit down on Eid day with your family, you say to them, you know what, I'm very happy today. Not I'm going to enjoy the food on the table, but I feel I have helped the Ummah in Gaza. Allahu Akbar! How beautiful is that? 01582-481822. Or send a message, 0779-481822. Soon we'll be going for a break. Before we go for the commercial break, I'll be happy at least to have one phone call or one message. 01582-481822 or WhatsApp 0779-481822. So, brothers, sisters in Islam, come on. We can do it. Life is short. We don't know if we'll be here tonight or tomorrow. So, while we are alive, take the chance, invest for your Akhirah. If you have not done your Qurbani, you can do a Qurbani, Pakistan or Azad Kashmir, £400 a full cow or a share, £58, or you sponsor Eid dinner, £50. Two beautiful projects. All I am waiting now for your fingers to do talking. Let the phone ring. 01582-481822. We need today make it a special for the people of Gaza who are suffering so much. You can give a sponsor a dinner, £50, eat dinner, or a sponsor a tank of water, £550. Sadaqa Jariya. Either great opportunity and reap the reward to help you in Akhirah. 01582-481822. Soon we'll be going for an advert. Before the advert, the phone should be start ringing. we can start making the campaign live while when you're ringing. 01582-481822 or you WhatsApp 0779-481822. So help us to help the Ummah in Gaza who are suffering so much. 01582-481822. 0779-481822. I'll be at the studio sitting down waiting for your call.
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1: 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It's a special program where you can today offer your Qurbani or sponsor a Eid dinner, £50, or sponsor a tank of water to give water on Eid day in Gaza, £550. So today, you have great opportunities to help the people of Gaza, and at the same time, to do Qurbani. I strongly say to you, come, we work together and we got a lot to gain. The first 10 days of Dhul-Hijjah are among the most sacred and beloved days in Islam. They are days of mercy, forgiveness, worship, and immense reward. Every prayer, every sincere supplication, every act of charity, and every moment is spent remembering Allah carry greater value during the blessed days. Prophet Muhammad sallallahu alayhi wa sallam said, there are no days on which righteous deeds are more beloved to Allah than these 10 days, Sahih Bukhari. Allah honors these days in the Quran. Allah subhanahu wa ta'ala, the Lord of the world, said, by the dawn, by the 10th night, Quran 89:1-2, many scholars explain that the 10th night refers the first 10 days of Dhul-Hijjah. Increase in prayer and remembrance of Allah. Read and reflect upon the Quran. Give charity generously. Seek forgiveness sincerely. Help others with kindness. Fast during the first 9 days if able. Fast especially on the day of Arafat. The Prophet sallallahu alayhi wa sallam said, fasting on the day of Arafat expiates the sin of previous year and the coming year. Sahih Muslim Hadith 1162. Do not waste these precious days in destruction and heedlessness. Many people who witnessed the previous Dhul-Hijjah are no longer alive today. This may be another chance from Allah to repent, to grow closer to Him and earn His mercy. Fill your days with takbir. Allahu Akbar! Allahu Akbar, Allahu Akbar. Tahmid, Alhamdulillah, Alhamdulillah, Alhamdulillah. Tahir. La ilaha illallah. La ilaha illallah. 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Tasbih. Subhanallah. Subhanallah. Subhanallah. May Allah allow us to witness His blessed days, accept our deed, forgive our sin, and grant us sincerity in worship. Glad tidings to those who are blessed to witness them, and glad tidings to those who share and remind others about them. So, brothers, sisters in Islam, I remind myself first and then all of you the benefit of these 10 great days. Brothers, sisters in Islam, in case you just tune in, Families Relief are doing a live appeal, 01582-481822. Or you can WhatsApp us a message, 0779-481822. 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If you want to do in Syria, £310. 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Where most needed countries, £65. 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Or, better still, sponsor a truck of water, £550. 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I am waiting for your call. 01582-481822. 0779-481822. 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There's no ceasefire. Every day there is killing. 01582-481822. Oh, what up? Oh, trouble 79-481822. 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Or you can ring us 0779-481822. Brothers, sisters in Islam, we need your help to help the people of Gaza. If you have already done your Qurbani, you can help the people of Gaza. Sponsor a dinner, 50 pounds. Sponsor a truck of water, 550 pounds. Or if you have not done your Qurbani, you can do your Qurbani. 400 pounds, a cow in Pakistan or Azad Kashmir. I am looking forward for your phone call to cheer me up. We need to come together to make this appeal successful. You all know Families Relief. And you have got the opportunities today to partake in Qurbani or sponsor a dinner in Gaza or sponsor a truck of water in Gaza, 550 pounds.

50 pounds. And the beauty of it, the water will be given on Eid Day. Inshallah. 01582-4818-22. Oh, what up as a message? 0779-481822. We'll reply to you, inshallah. So, brother,

Carpes. To help the Ummah of the Prophet sallallahu alayhi wa sallam. 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So, brothers, or you can WhatsApp as a message, 0779-481822. Help us to help the Muslim Ummah in Gaza. The Muslim Ummah in Gaza are suffering so much. And they need help. I sponsor a food pack. Eat dinner, £50. Or a sponsor a water truck, £550. Or if you have not done your kurbani, you can ring 01582-481822, do your kurbani. And great opportunities. Don't miss the chance. When we gone, we gone. And the people of Gaza are living in darkness. The water is mixed with sewage, with chemical. The people of Gaza are suffering from disease, are suffering rat and mice is going around. Is a very hard life for them. I don't think any one of us can imagine that. But today, you in Luton have the chance to give them hope, to helping them. And it's so simple. You pick the phone, you ring 01582-481822. Or you WhatsApp us a message, 0779-481822.

0: aid to come to Gaza. Let's help them. They are suffering. They have lost everything. They have nothing. And if you go there, you see the state they are living, you will cry, you will never forget them. But today, you don't need to go there. You just sponsor an eat dinner, £50. Or sponsor a truck of water, £550. Or if you have not done your Qurbani, we got 7 cows left for Pakistan and Azad Kashmir. £400 a cow. Or £58 a share. You can, a family can take a full cow. The reason the cow is this price because a consortium has come together, took a large amount of cow. That's the reason we are able to sell it this price. When it's gone, it's gone. Today you have great opportunity to buy the cow. The Qurbani will be done on 8th day in Pakistan. And what a great opportunity to share the meat and reward for every hair of this cow or the sheep. And none of you, including myself, knows how much hair the cow or the sheep has got. And today, you got the chance. 01582-481822. Or you can WhatsApp us, 0779-481822. Brothers, sisters in Islam, pick the phone, ring us. Whether you want to sponsor an eat dinner or a truck of water or take a share of Qurbani or a full cow. Whatever you want, we are here to assist you. 01582-481822 or WhatsApp us 0779-481822. Brothers, sisters in Islam, the Ummah in Gaza are going through very, very, very difficult time. And today, you have the chance to help them, to help them, to give them hope. So my brother, my sisters in Islam, help us. Help us to help them. They are suffering so much. And today is your chance to say, your pain is my pain. Your sorrow is my sorrow. Your happiness is my happiness. I will donate. I will sponsor a truck of water, £550. Or I will sponsor an eat dinner, £50. Or I have not done my Qurbani. I will do my Qurbani now. Whether you want a full cow, or whether you want a share. 01582-481822. You want to WhatsApp us a message? 0779-481822. Whatever the choice is with you. We will assist you. who will guide you. That who will do that? When you pick the phone, you ring us, 01582-481822. So please, ring us. Let's talk. Let's finish that 7 cow for Pakistan, Azad Kashmir, and let's get a minimum 58 dinar. And time is running fast. We've been here already 1 hour. 4:30, 5:30, 1 hour. And the phone line is very quiet. So I am waiting for your call. Come together. Let it spread a smile. 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Or you can still partake in Kulbani. We got 7 cow left for Pakistan or Azad Kashmir. Or you can ring us here if you want to do Kulbani in any other country. 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
0: Bismillahir Rahmanir Rahim. Welcome back to Inspire FM. If you just tune in, this is a special live appeal. We got 7 cow left. If you want to give Pakistan or Azad Kashmir £58 a share, £400 a full cow. The cow is for Pakistan or Azad Kashmir, £400. Or if you take a share, is £58. So my brother, my sisters in Islam, help us to help the Ummah of the Prophet sallallahu alaihi wasallam, who are suffering so much in Gaza. You can give a sponsor a share of food for a family of five, £50. Or you can give a tank of water £550. When Prophet Muhammad sallallahu alaihi wasallam was asked what is the best charity, he replied, water. I would love to leave the radio to have a minimum of 3 tanks of water. Not only are we going to give them 8 dinar, but also we will give them water which they need desperately. So I need all of you to help us

0: to get to help the people of Gaza who are suffering so much, who have lost everything. That by you coming together, say to the people of Gaza, you are not forgotten. Sponsor a Eid dinner, £50, or sponsor a truck of water, £550. Oh, we have got 7 cows left between Pakistan and Azad Kashmir. The full cow is £400. Oh, if you want a share, is £58. They're waiting for you at the call center. Take the opportunity, ring. Or you can send us a message, 0779-481822. We'll reply to you if you have got any queries. But now is for every one of you who are listening to the radio to open your heart. Say to yourself, look how much the people in Gaza are suffering. It's time I do something to help the people of Gaza. Gaza, they are living in darkness. They are living in darkness. They have nothing. So today, you can help us to help the people of Gaza. They need food. They need food, they need water. And you can help us to achieve that. Pick the phone, ring, sponsor a share of a kurbani. We got 7 cows left. Or you can sponsor a tank of water. A tank of water is £550. We will distribute the water on Eid day. We will give the Eid dinner on Eid day. So here's your chance. The phone is very quiet. We need you to ring to help us to meet the target, 50 Eid dinner. 3 minimum, 3 tank of water, £550 each. oh, seven cow left, 58 pounds a share. And don't miss this chance. Time is short. We don't know if we'll be here tonight or tomorrow. You got chance to partake a share of Kurbani, 58 pounds, or a full cow, 400 pounds. Or a truck of water, 550 pounds. Or eat dinner, 50 pounds. Last Eid, we gave 2,000 people Eid dinner, was going into every camp and distribute. Because I was lucky, by the grace of Allah, I got some good donation. I was able to do that. And I hope, I pray, inshallah, this Eid, again, Families Relief can do the same thing, put a smile on all these children's face. There was even a brother gave me 1,000 pounds. He said to me, buy sweet, give the children sweets. And I was very touched. And I did it. And I sent him a picture. And he said, I'm very happy. So today, you got the chance to do whatever you want. Sent us a WhatsApp message. 0779-481822. We will answer your queries. Then the call center waiting for you. And take the opportunities. Don't say, I will do it tomorrow. Tomorrow may never happen and you regret. Do it today, while you still have the time, and it's great opportunities. Why you all come together? Where are you, Luton? You are very quiet today, Luton. I am waiting for your call. I have seven cows. 400 pounds a cow, either Kashmir or Pakistan, or 58 pounds a share. Or sponsor an Eid dinner, 50 pounds. Or sponsor a truck of water, 500. And 50 pounds. Great news. So now, we have to make the fingers do the talking, phone us. And this is great opportunity. After today, we're not coming back again. So you got three great opportunities. One, tank of water, 550 pounds. Sponsor an Eid dinner for five people, 50 pounds for a family of five. Or take a share of the Kurbani, Pakistan or Azad Kashmir, a full cow, 400 pounds, a share, 58 pounds. I am looking, inshallah, to sell the 7 cow today in Luton. So Pakistan Azad Kashmir, they will have some meat on Eid Day. I'm looking forward with the blessing of Allah. We can have 50 people come forward, sponsor Eid dinner for a family of 5, £50. You can spend your zakat, your sadaqah lillah, sponsor a truck of water to give clean water on Eid Day, £550. And they will appreciate it. Here we waste so much water, we take it for granted. In Gaza, they don't have water. And today you have the chance to give the Ummah in Gaza clean water on Eid Day. And imagine you are living in Gaza. Rat, mice is coming, biting you. A spread of disease. Live in darkness. Bomb keep dropping. How much they are suffering. How much they are suffering. Prophet Muhammad sallallahu alayhi wa sallam said, we are one ummah, one body. If one part of the body is suffering, the whole body is suffering. The whole body should feel the pain. Are we feeling the pain for the Ummah of Gaza through what they're going through? If we are helping them, give them hope, spread a smile, it's shocking what the people of Gaza is going through. But today, if we think life is hard for us, think what it's like for the people of Gaza. No water, no food. No electricity, poor sanitation. All that is going through. They have not lost hope in Allah subhanahu wa ta'ala. And today is a test on you and me. How much we love Allah and how much the money Allah subhanahu wa ta'ala has given us, we will part some of it to give the Ummah of Gaza who are suffering so much. And we got 7 cow left. In Pakistan, and Azad Kashmir. You can either buy a share 58 pounds, or you can buy a full cow, 400 pounds. Or you can take a truck of water, 550 pounds. You can use your zakat, sadaqah, your sadkah, your lillah. 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They are waiting for your call. At the call center. You have got beautiful choice. Most importantly, great reward. So my brother, my sisters in Islam, don't let this opportunity be wasted. Good opportunity does not come to you every day or to me. So when this opportunity comes, jump on it. We got 7 cows left. 7 cows left. A share is 58 pounds. Or you can take a truck of water to give on each day, 550 pounds a truck of water. 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When Prophet Muhammad sallallahu alayhi wasallam was asked, what is the best charity? He replied, water. Nobody can survive without water. Open your heart. Get the families together. Give a truck of water, 550 pounds. A sadaqah jariyah on your disease. Relative. Don't lose that opportunity. You all know Families Relief. We've been coming here now since day one of Inspire FM. And by the grace of Allah, we're still here. So today, I'm looking every one of you to join this appeal. Make it a success for the people of Gaza. They need your help more than ever. There is no ceasefire. Every day, 7, 10 been killed. And today, all I'm asking you, help Families Relief. To give them eat dinner, help Families Relief to give them clean water on each day. And that is something special. Help us. Help us to help the people of Gaza. The people of Gaza are suffering so much. The people of Gaza has lost everything. The people of Gaza need your help more than ever. Brothers, sisters in Islam, we got 7 cows left between Pakistan and Azad Kashmir. A full cow is 400 pounds. Or a share of a cow is 58 pounds. And you got a reward for every hair of that animal. Just think how much. Act now. Save life. Don't say, I will do it tomorrow. Tomorrow may be too late. Tomorrow may never come. 0158248 1810. Ring, and we will answer your call, and we will endeavor to help you make the right decision. A calf 400 pounds, a share 58 pounds, a tank of water distributed in Gaza 550 pounds, and eat dinner for a family of five, 50 pounds. Help us to achieve this target, 50 eat dinner, 3 tank of water, and 7 cow left. We need you to come and partake this great opportunity.
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0: 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You're listening to the Family Relief live appeal today. Yeah. And inshallah, the live appeal today is for the Qurbani. Qurbani for our brothers and sisters in the blessed lands where we originate from, where we hail from. And alhamdulillah, today, brothers and sisters, it's an opportunity for us to reap the rewards of this blessed month. Because right now, brothers and sisters, we're eagerly awaiting the first 10 days of Dhul-Hijjah. And alhamdulillah, the first 10 days of Dhul-Hijjah are the most virtuous days of the year. These days are the ones in which Allah subhanahu wa ta'ala has blessed the Ummah with opportunities to multiply our rewards through His infinite mercy. Alhamdulillah, the Prophet sallallahu alayhi wasallam said, there are no days in which righteous deeds are more beloved to Allah subhanahu wa ta'ala than in these 10 days. So brothers and sisters, 01582 481810. That's 481810. We're offering Qurbanis today in Pakistan, in Kashmir, in Gambia, Senegal, wherever you'd like to offer your Qurbani. Alhamdulillah, Family Relief can facilitate that. And not only that, alhamdulillah, when we're going to be enjoying the days of Eid with our family, we want our brothers and sisters in Lebanon and Gaza to also enjoy that day of celebration with their families. So alhamdulillah, for £50, you can provide meals for a family for Eid day. That's an Eid dinner for a family for £50. And inshallah, if you pick up the phone and call 01582 481810, you can make your donation live today on Inspire FM. 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You can pay by credit or debit card. And inshallah, your donation will get written and you will reap the rewards of that. And the people will enjoy themselves on the blessed days of Eid. Alhamdulillah, one of the most virtuous actions you can do is to give your qurbani. It's going to feed people who, on a regular basis, can't afford to eat. And this qurbani is going to be your expression of dedication and submission to the will of Allah. You're going to be able to transform lives through your qurbani. The Prophet sallallahu alaihi wasallam told us that whoever performs qurbani in sincerity will reap a reward for every hair of the animal he or she sacrifices. So brothers and sisters, every single hair of the animal you're going to be getting a reward for. I can't even count my own hairs on my body. Never mind an animal. They have thousands, hundreds of thousands. Alhamdulillah, you'll be getting the reward of that. And you can give it to the most destitute places. Pakistan, in Syria and Lebanon. You can give it in Gambia, in Africa, in Bangladesh, for our brothers and sisters, the Rohingya refugees, in Yemen, in Azad Kashmir. Inshallah, brothers and sisters, if you've got your qurbani to give, why not strike while the iron's hot? 01582 481822. In Pakistan, you can offer a full qurbani. That's 7 shares at £400. That breaks down to £58 a share. So if there's 3 of you in a family, you could take 3 shares. If there's 4 of you, you could take 4 shares. If there's 1 of you, you want to give your qurbani, alhamdulillah, you can give it in any of the countries you like. Once you call the call centre on 01582 481810, they will give you all the details. You can ask them which qurbani is the most needed, which qurbani has the least shares. They'll tell you all that information and you can donate to whichever one you want. And alhamdulillah, if you want to provide those meals for our brothers and sisters on the Eid day, our destitute brothers and sisters, our helpless brothers and sisters who are out there in Lebanon and in Gaza, Inshallah, you can do that today as well. And it's the same number, 01582 481822. And it's £50 to feed a family with an Eid dinner. And inshallah, we want to try and feed 100 of those families. So if you're out there, brothers and sisters, alhamdulillah, if we can get 10 brothers or 10 sisters or 5 brothers and 5 sisters before the next ad breaks to call in and donate a Eid meal each, alhamdulillah, we'll have started the ball rolling. 01582 481810. And brothers and sisters, that's what I'm saying. This Eid, you can bring happiness and relief to impoverished communities in Gaza, in Syria, in Yemen, in Pakistan, Rohingya, in Africa, Bangladesh, through your qurbani and your donations towards the Eid dinners. And one thing is, by sharing your qurbani through Families Relief, you're not only fulfilling your religious obligation, but you're becoming a source of hope and joy during Eid celebrations. A source of joy and hope which they normally wouldn't have because they're rummaging around in rubbish to try and find some food. They're boiling grass and leaves to make soup just to get some flavour. That's the reality of the situation on the ground, brothers and sisters. We need to make a change to that. We need to make sure we do something for our brothers and sisters. 01582 481810. Donate what you can, brothers and sisters. Like they say, pennies make pounds. Pounds make hundreds of pounds. And inshallah, those pennies and pounds will go towards helping our brothers and sisters all over. So inshallah, 01582 481822. Donate in the way of Allah subhanahu wa ta'ala. Donate in the way of the people that are desperately in need. Donate in the way that we can get the maximum ajr. 01582 481810. Brothers and sisters, just something to reflect on. As we get closer and closer and closer to the day of Eid, just reflect on this fact that for lots of our brothers and sisters around the world, this day is going to be no different to any other day. They're barely going to have any electric for the necessary lighting. Never mind putting fancy lights and stuff on to celebrate Eid. They barely have clothes to cover themselves. And we're going to be wearing brand new clothes. Even though we've got new clothes that are in our wardrobes. And we think, oh, well, I've worn that once. It's new, but I've worn it once. I don't want to wear it again. Brothers and sisters, just imagine you didn't have that wardrobe. You only had the ripped clothes that were on your back. You'd have to celebrate Eid in those. And if we look on the other hand, they'll barely have enough to curb their hunger, let alone have all these scrumptious dishes and favourites that our mothers and sisters and aunties will be making for us. No, they won't have that. But here's the thing. Today on Inspire FM, by calling 01582 481810, you can make a change to that. You can make a change by donating your qurbani through Families Relief. And you can provide that nourishment, that hope and happiness to the needy members of our ummah. 01582 481810. Brothers and sisters, you can give your qurbani in any of the countries that we're working in. The shares start at around £46 and they go up and up and up from there. So whatever you can afford, whatever your ability is, you can donate that. And alhamdulillah, if you've already given your qurbani and you're thinking, I want to do something for my brothers and sisters, I've been seeing on the news that they're suffering, that they've got hardships. Alhamdulillah, don't worry. You can do that as well. Because today on Inspire FM, we've got a beautiful project which is allowing you to purchase a family dinner for a family in a refugee camp. We've got 100 of those and we need those fulfilling. 01582 481810. Brothers and sisters, pick up that phone, make that call. You can donate one meal, you can donate two meals, you can donate 10 meals. Whatever your pocket allows you to do, alhamdulillah, brothers and sisters, we're comfortable with that. We want you to make as much ajr for yourselves as you can. And alhamdulillah, brothers and sisters, all these rewards in these blessed days will be multiplied. They're the best days. They just like Laylatul Qadr. And we do everything to search out Laylatul Qadr. But brothers and sisters, in these blessed coming 10 days, alhamdulillah, we will have that opportunity to increase in our rewards, to increase in our deeds, to do the extras. Let's start off on the right foot. Pick up that phone. 01582 481822. £50 for a family dinner in the refugee camps of Lebanon and Gaza, helping our brothers and sisters who have lost everything. Who have lost everything, but still say, Ya Allah, we're turning to you and we're asking you, help us. And inshallah, that's why this message has come to your ears, brothers and sisters. It could be that you could have been doing anything else, but you heard this message come to you. Once the message comes to you, brothers and sisters, alhamdulillah, do something about it. Do something about it and make that call. Make that call on 01582 481810 and donate what you can. And brothers and sisters, Allah subhanahu wa ta'ala tells us in the Quran that it's neither their meat nor their blood that reaches Allah, but it's piety from you that reaches Him. And you might be thinking, what is Qurban? Do I have to do it? Don't I have to do it? What's the crack here? Well, brothers and sisters, Qurban is that religious sacrifice of the sheep, goats, or cattle on the blessed 10th and up to the 12th days of Zulhijjah. Inshallah, this Qurbani is a sacred act. It's honoring the tradition of the blessed Prophet Ibrahim alayhi salam, his beloved son Ismail Islam, and their story of the sacrifice and their devotion to Allah subhanahu wa ta'ala. When the Prophet Ibrahim alayhi salam was called by Allah, and Allah subhanahu wa ta'ala said, O Ibrahim, you have fulfilled the vision indeed. We thus reward the doers of good indeed. This was a clear trial. So now, all Muslims who are eligible to pay zakat need to make a sacrifice of an animal. Allah subhanahu wa ta'ala didn't say sacrifice your children. Allah subhanahu wa ta'ala didn't say, look, you've been wanting a child for so long, but unfortunately, you've got to sacrifice him now. No, Allah subhanahu wa ta'ala just says that give an animal sacrifice. And by giving that qurbani, the sacrifice of that animal, you're fulfilling your religious obligation. And alhamdulillah, it's bringing joy as well. It's going to provide quality, nutritious food to the poor people. 01582 481810. Brothers and sisters, today is the Family Relief live appeal here on Inspire 105.1 FM, and we're asking you to provide your qurbani. Your qurbani to our brothers and sisters who are desperate around the world, and to provide meals to our brothers and sisters in the camps in Gaza and Lebanon. Alhamdulillah, the Eid meal that you provide for a family will cost you £50. £50 for an Eid meal, brothers and sisters. And that Eid meal, combined with that qurbani, they can celebrate on Eid Day and onwards. All the 3 days of Eid, not just the 1 day of Eid, but all the 3 days of Eid. And then maybe they have some meat left over that they can roast or cook or do whatever with for a few more days. And that'll be all because of you. 01582 481822. Be a life

of doing a sacrifice. 01582 481810. Brothers and sisters, offer your kurbani or offer the Eid meals at £50 each, and know that Families Relief will give all that donation to the people who need it. We don't take anything for our own expenses or anything like that. No, alhamdulillah, all your donation will go direct to the people that need it. And alhamdulillah, even the qurbani, we use your qurbani donations carefully. We select the animals that are suitable for qurbani, and we carry out the sacrifice on your behalf. We make sure that the qurbani is done on the days of Eid, and it's fresh meat that's delivered as soon as possible to the orphans, the widow, the families, and they'll all enjoy the blessed on Eid day. So if you want to donate your qurbani for the orphans, for the widows, and the people experiencing poverty, where lots of them, the majority of them, might not have tasted meat since last qurbani, call now and make your sacrifice. Pass the test and call 01582 481822. Make that call, donate what you can, whichever qurbani you're comfortable with. And if you can afford to give an Eid meal as well, alhamdulillah, provide that Eid meal for our brothers and sisters by calling 01582 481822. Even 01582 481810, because that's the office line. I'm sure most of you got them both saved in your phones. It's the regular numbers that you use, or you can WhatsApp us on 07779 481822, and inshallah we'll take your WhatsApp and we'll give you a call back. Just write on there qurbani, or write on it donate, and we'll give you a call back and we'll just take your details, we'll process your donation, and inshallah your donation will start going. But brothers and sisters, just imagine, we don't have, any calls, and the people come out in the queues waiting for their qurbani meat, or waiting for their hot meals, and nothing's there. All the shares are finished, all the qurbani's ended, but the queue hasn't. It will be a horrible situation to be in. May Allah protect us. But brothers and sisters, right now, you've got a chance to be a change. You've got that chance to make a change for our brothers and sisters who are suffering, and whose suffering we want to ease. How? By performing our religious duty. Because we have to give that qurbani. We have to give sadaqah. If we've got our zakat and we haven't discharged it yet, alhamdulillah, the food can come from your zakat. You can give those meals to our brothers and sisters who are most desperately in need of our help, who are most desperately in need of having food on their table, so that they don't have to eat grass. They don't have to eat leaves. They don't have to just have water boiled with a little bit of flavor in it. They don't have to rummage around in the rubbish, because on the blessed days of Eid, you will have donated that Eid meal for them, and they will have a nice hot meal with their family. 01582 481810. Brothers and sisters, Inspire FM and Families Relief want to make sure that our brothers and sisters have food on these blessed days of Eid. Today, Families Relief are here on Inspire FM asking you to give your qurbani right now. Strike while the iron's hot. Fulfill your duty of offering the qurbani. And inshallah, the qurbani will be done on Eid days. And inshallah, that qurbani will be given to the people who are most needy. And the most needy are the widows, the elderly, the people who have lost everything, families that have been turned out of their homes, living under the open skies.

0: And donating your good money through Families Relief is an easy and convenient way to fulfill your act, this very important act of worship. Families Relief will ensure that the qurbani that's being sacrificed is performed according to the right guidelines. And alhamdulillah, like I said before, the meat is going to be distributed to those who are most in need. And we're working in various countries around the world, providing that qurbani to the most vulnerable communities. So by donating your qurbani today on 01582 481810, you can be sure that your donation is reaching those who need it the most. And don't worry, like I said before, if you've given your qurbani already, giving an extra qurbani, that's from the sunnah, because the Prophet sallallahu alaihi wasallam always sacrificed an ummah on behalf of someone from the ummah who couldn't afford to sacrifice an animal. So by giving that extra qurbani this year, you're also going to earn the reward of following the sunnah. And you could give a prophetic qurbani in the name of the Prophet sallallahu alaihi wasallam, or if there's any deceased relatives you want to give it for, or any friends that you've lost and you want to do something nice for them, what better than to do an act of worship on their behalf for them? Alhamdulillah, brothers and sisters, we're in a win-win situation. We can only benefit ourselves, our families, our friends, by taking part in the campaign today. 01582 481810. Pick up that phone, make that call, and donate your qurbani or your hot meals for Eid al-Adha today. Alhamdulillah, it's going to be a day when we're celebrating, when we're happy. We're going to be overjoyed. We'll be going and visiting our families. We'll be celebrating. We'll be thinking, yes, alhamdulillah, it's Eid day today. Eid day, and we're happy that we found out that we can celebrate. But just think, if you couldn't get to your family, if you couldn't get to your friends, if you couldn't see any of your relatives, you would be in a worried state. You'd be thinking, how comes this is happening to me? But alhamdulillah, brothers and sisters, to save our brothers and sisters having those thoughts in the most destitute countries of the world, we can make a change today. Families Relief are here on Inspire FM, and we're asking you to donate your qurbani to our brothers and sisters who have lost everything, who need our help. And inshallah, you'll be getting a great reward. A great reward for fulfilling a duty that we have to fulfill. And if you provide those Eid meals, alhamdulillah, you'll be providing happiness to a family on the blessed days of Eid, when we will definitely be happy. Definitely we'll be enjoying ourselves, and definitely we'll be having fun with our families. But we'll have even more happiness in our Eid day when we know that we've given something to our brothers and sisters who didn't have anything. And when we're doing our ibadah, when we're increasing in our ibadah because of the blessed days of Zulhijjah, alhamdulillah, we'll be in a win-win situation. We'll be, like they say, striking gold. Why? Because, like I said before, the first 10 days of Dhul-Hijjah are considered the most virtuous days of the entire year. The Prophet ﷺ told us that no days in which righteous deeds are more beloved to Allah subhanahu wa ta'ala than these 10 days. And even when the Prophet ﷺ was asked that, oh look, if you went out on a campaign, could that be compared to it? The Prophet ﷺ said, no, not even that. Going out in the sake of Allah, except in a case of a man who went out, giving himself and his wealth up for the cause, and came back with nothing. And these days are unique because these are the only 10 days of the year where four major acts of worship are covered. They all come together. Prayer, fasting, charity, and the blessed Hajj. There's no other period in the Islamic calendar that's got this combination. And it's so much so that Allah subhanahu wa ta'ala swears an oath by these days in the Quran, where in Surah Fajr, Allah ta'ala says the words like, by the dawn and by the 10 nights. And the majority of the scholars, they say that it means that it's the first 10 days of Dhul Hijjah. So brothers and sisters, don't miss out. Lots of voluntary action that you do on these days will be rewarded maximally. Fasting, you'll get a year's reward for each fast. Giving sadaqah, you'll get mountains of rewards. Giving your qurbani, alhamdulillah, that's even another one. So brothers and sisters, 01582 481822. You can offer your qurbani in any of the countries that we have today, or you can give your sadaqah, zakat, lillah donations for the Eid meals for our brothers and sisters in Gaza and Lebanon. £50 for a family's hot meals, and inshallah, on the day of Eid, they will get those and they will be able to celebrate and rejoice on the days of Eid, just like you are doing. So brothers and sisters, don't delay. I know the number's a little bit different today, but I know you know it. I know you're going to call it. 01582 481810. Pick up that phone now.
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3: 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This is the Family Tree Live Appeal for our brothers and sisters around the world that are eagerly awaiting your donation for Qurbani to come through so that they can have meat on the blessed days of Eid. 01582-481810 is the number today that we're asking you to call, because that number today is going to be saving lives. We're asking you to call that number so that our brothers and sisters can have nutritious food on the days of Eid. On the days of Eid, when we will be celebrating, they can also celebrate. And brothers and sisters, they're one of the most virtuous actions that you can do is to give your qurbani to feed the people who can't afford to eat meat. Qurbani is an expression of our dedication to submitting to the will of Allah. And today, Families Relief want to make it as easy as possible. So we've got different options available for you to donate to. And alhamdulillah, from as little as £45, you can make a share of your qurbani and they can go up all the way to £125. So brothers and sisters, 01582-481810, make your qurbani donation, and inshallah, if you can, you can also help us provide food in the refugee camps of Lebanon and Gaza. And inshallah, that will be by providing a family with hot cooked meals on Eid day. £50 will provide a family with a hot cooked meal for Eid day. It'll be the people who are in the camps who don't have anything, who have escaped from their homes with the clothes on their back, and they are asking to be helped, asking to have some kind of sustenance that can keep them going. Because brothers and sisters, when you're escaping from your home because of bombardment or oppression, you run as fast as you can and in whichever direction you can to be saved. You don't worry about your favorite items, because your best and favorite item is your life, and you want to save your own life. So you run away with just the clothes on your back. And on Eid day, those clothes, they're going to be torn. They're going to be disheveled. They're going to be worn through, because that's the only pair you have. But they'll wash them, clean them up, and wear them another day. But they can't do that with the food that they have, because they don't have that food. They want that food, but the only place they can find it is in the rubbish bins. The only place they can find some vegetation is the leaves of the trees and the grass from the floor. They boil that and make a soup for themselves, a broth to eat, so that they have something in their stomachs. But brothers and sisters, listeners of Inspire FM in Luton and the surrounding areas, today is a great opportunity for you to provide them on Eid day with that hot meal. £50 will provide that hot meal. We have 100 families that we want to sponsor from Inspire FM to give them that hot meal on Eid day. And brothers and sisters, the way you can make your share in that is by picking up the phone. You can pay by credit or debit card today. Your call won't be taken on air. It'll be off air. And we've got a secure payment system whereby you can donate by credit or debit card on 01582 481810. And if you're in your car and you're driving around and you're going past the Dallow Community Centre, inshallah, pop in and see us. You can give your donation in person and you can see what's been happening. We can show you some videos of the work that's been going on last month. And inshallah, you can be rest assured that the water's been delivered. The food has been delivered. The people are happy, but just like we eat every day, they want to eat every day. Just like we will be celebrating on Eid Day with our families, they want to celebrate with their families. Just like we will be having laughter and jokes and happiness with our families and friends, they want to do that also. 01582 481822. Brothers and sisters, £50 will provide a share of the 100 people in the camp who at this moment in time don't have anything. They are starving, they are struggling, and they're making ends meet the best they can. Parents are trying to feed their children with whatever they can find. But on Eid Day, brothers and sisters, let's not let their situation be like that. Let's do whatever we can so that on Eid Day, they can say to the children, yes, children, you can enjoy some food today. We can share our happiness today. Because our brothers and sisters who we don't know, who we haven't met, who listened to Inspire FM, donated a hot meal for us today. 01582 481810. Brothers and sisters, Families Relief are here asking you on behalf of our brothers and sisters in Gaza from the refugee camps. They're making that call and they're saying, is there anybody that will help us? Well, brothers and sisters, Families Relief are here asking you on their behalf. 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Brothers and sisters, Families Relief are here on Inspire 105.1 FM today asking you to fulfill your duty of offering your qurbani. And alongside doing your qurbani in more than 10 of the most destitute countries in the world, whichever country you want to choose that we have on our list, you can donate there. We're also, in addition to that, asking you to join us and help feed the 100 families in the refugee camps on Eid Day. We want you to come forward and help provide that food on Eid Day so that they can celebrate, so they can be happy, so that they can have that joy in a time of helplessness. They are sleeping under open skies with Allah as their protector. And they're asking, is there anybody out there who can help us? Well, brothers and sisters, listeners of Inspire FM in Luton and the surrounding areas, I'm sure we can come together and help them. 01582 481822. Brothers and sisters, let's help the people of Gaza in their desperate time of need. And this Eid, brothers and sisters, that's what I'm saying. You can bring that happiness and relief to these communities in Gaza, in Syria, in Yemen, in Pakistan, the Rohingya refugees, in Africa, Bangladesh, through your qurbani or the hot meal project that we've got on the Eid dinner. By sharing your donations with Families Relief, you're going to be fulfilling your religious obligation and you're going to be a source of hope and joy during the Eid celebrations for the people who have forgotten how to enjoy themselves because their lives have been ruined. Their whole lives have been turned upside down. But that hope that they get when they have a nice hot meal while they have some meat to eat, they can forget about all that. And they can be happy for a short moment in time. And they can know that their brothers and sisters care about them and they provided them. If you're on your WhatsApp right now and you're listening to the radio, 07779, that's 07779 481822, 07779 481822. You can drop us a message. You can write in there Qurbani, you can write in there donate, or you can write in there call me back. Inshallah, we will call you back straight away. And inshallah, you can make your donation securely over the phone with your credit or debit card. Inshallah, we have a call center here. Inshallah, in there, they will process your donation and your deed will start to be written. As soon as you make that intention and as soon as you make your action, the rewards will start flowing. And alhamdulillah, we know that fasting in these 10 days, each fast is equivalent to fasting for a year. You get the reward of fasting for a year. So just imagine if that was donating, just by donating once in the blessed 10 days of Dhul-Hijjah, it might be like you've donated once for a whole year. And it said that the days of Dhul-Hijjah are just like the nights of Ramadan, the last 10 nights of Ramadan. And in the last 10 nights of Ramadan, we all struggle and strive and do as much as we can. We need to switch that. And we need to do that for the days of Dhul-Hijjah as well. Because during these days, we're going to be maximizing our reward. And we always look for the maximum return on our investment. And basically, brothers and sisters, this is an investment because we're investing in our Akhirah. We're investing in our Akhirah and we're getting our name on that list to say, Ya Allah, when the call was made, I answered that call. I donated my donation. I gave my qurbani. I gave a hot meal to a family in Gaza. I did what I could when I heard that families relief run Inspire FM. 01582 481810. Brothers and sisters, we just need to think and reflect on the fact that lots of our brothers and sisters that are out there, that are in desperate situations, that are refugees for no fault of their own. They're displaced in their own countries. They're living in makeshift camps. They're living under rags that are blowing around in the wind just to get some shelter. We want to be a change to that today, brothers and sisters. We want to be a change so that our brothers and sisters can have hope. And remember, brothers and sisters, let's show them that we haven't forgotten them in this blessed month of Dhul-Hijjah. Your donations are going to be distributed amongst the poor, most of whom haven't eaten meat all year round. They're going to be patiently waiting in the hope that again, through your generosity, they can celebrate Eid. And from £45, you can give your qurbani. And if you want to give a meal to our brothers and sisters in the refugee camps, alhamdulillah, we've got the means to get to those people. Because we've been doing it. We've been doing it. And we're still doing it. And inshallah, we're going to do it again. Because our brothers and sisters need us. We're not going to leave them. We're going to think about them. And we're going to offer our qurbani and give the hot meals to them. 01582 481810. You can offer your qurbani. Or you can give your hot meals in Gaza to the refugee camp. And inshallah, you can get your donation done. And like I said before, brothers and sisters, every year when it comes to this time, Families Relief, we try to reach the distant areas of developing countries where the poorest people live. We make sure that the most vulnerable people are provided with the qurbani meat first. That's the women, the children, the elderly, the refugees, the ones that are fleeing war and conflict. And the impact of that goes far beyond just those individual families. Because Family Relief tried to source the meat locally as possible. We work with our teams and volunteers that are on the ground, and in doing so, we're boosting the economy in that area as well and giving support to more people in need. The families, they're going to receive the fresh meat, and the families that are going to receive that have been through a selection process so that we know that they are needy of that, that they don't have anything else. But we don't leave anybody behind. And we make sure that everybody's protected and provided for. So, brothers and sisters, pick up that phone. Fulfill your Qurbani with Family Relief today from as little as £45. And you can choose where you give your Qurbani from a list of countries that we got across Asia, Africa, Middle East. 01582 481810. And as we remember the struggle and dedication of the Prophet Ibrahim al-Islam, where he had to sacrifice his child, we are asking you, and Allah subhanahu wa ta'ala is asking us, to make a sacrifice of an animal so that it can support the families that don't have anything. It's for those who are living in poverty and loss of everything, people who have fled their homes. And for these people that we're talking about today, that we're asking for today, this Eid is just going to come and go as another day. But it shouldn't be like that. It should be that they know that, yes, today is Eid. Why? Because I've been provided for. I've been provided by my brothers and sisters, and they've made sure that we're not forgotten on this Eid day. 01582 481822, brothers and sisters. Act now and make your donation, because our show's going to be finishing soon. And then maybe you'll miss out on the opportunity and you'll have missed out on that chance to make that donation. Because you'll have been thinking, yeah, oh, I've got plenty of time. I've got plenty of time. I know. It's happened to me, myself, before. We always think, oh, yes, on Friday, yep, I'm gonna give some donation on a Friday because it's the best day of the week. But on Friday you get busy and you forget. Or you think, on Laylatul Qadr, on the last 10 days of Ramadan, I'm gonna make sure that I give my donation because I want to hit that Laylatul Qadr. I want to get that maximum reward, more than 1,000 months. Better, Allah subhanahu wa ta'ala says in the Quran, than 1,000 months. And now, on these days, the first 10 days of Dhul Hijjah, when all the rewards are multiplied, let's do something for ourselves. We've got to be selfish, brothers and sisters. We've got to be selfish and think about ourselves. But while we're thinking about ourselves, we're helping our brothers and sisters. So we're in a win-win situation. We're getting the reward and our brothers and sisters are getting that happiness. 01582 481810, brothers and sisters. This is the Family Relief live appeal today on behalf of our brothers and sisters around the world that need their Qurbani meat this Eid al-Adha. And we're also collecting for our brothers and sisters in Gaza, in the refugee camps, to provide them with a hot Eid meal, an Eid dinner for the family of five, inshallah, £50. And just imagine the happiness that the children will feel when they get that Qurbani meat, when they get that hot meal, when they get that food inside them that's going to give them that energy. They'll be able to play better. They'll be able to enjoy themselves with the rest of their friends because they will have that food inside their stomach. Because when you don't have anything inside your stomach, you feel weak. When you have food in your body, it gives you that extra energy. It gives you that boost. And that's what we want to do. We want to provide that boost in the days of our brothers and sisters in Gaza, in Syria, in Yemen, in Lebanon, in Gambia, in Bangladesh, the Rohingya refugees, Yemen, in Azad Kashmir and in Pakistan. But brothers and sisters, we need you to join us, because this is an act that we can do together. We are going to be the conduit for you to make sure that you get to the people who desperately need it. Because we may be thinking, I want to help the Rohingya refugees. I want to help my brothers and sisters in Bangladesh. I want to help my brothers and sisters in Africa. But you don't know how to get access to them. Well, brothers and sisters, very simple today, my beautiful listeners of Inspire FM. You can pick up the phone and call 01582 481810, and you can give your donation of Qurbani, or you can give your food, the Eid dinner, or you can provide clean water. 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Alhamdulillah, we're there. We're working. We're asking you to support us so that we can give the people what they need. We can give those people the hope, and we can give those people support, and we can give those people the happiness on the day of Eid. 01582 481810, brothers and sisters, Fabrice Relief are asking you today to help in whatever way you can. We want you to help in any way you can to give our brothers and sisters some help and support. 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
4: Bismillahir Rahmanir Rahim. My dear brothers, sisters in Islam, time is going. 7:30, the show finish. 7:30, the show finish. And sadly, we still have that 7 cow, and also we have not had any one of you sponsor a truck of water to give clean water on Eid day, and we do not have anyone come forward sponsor food pack for a family of 5. £50. So in 30 minutes, the show will be finished. We're going back to Sheffield. 2.5 hours, we'll travel back. We are thankful to Allah we arrive safe. We pray to Allah we return back safe. Allah knows we come here to help the people of Gaza who are suffering so much. The response has been quiet. So, miracle can happen. We have 30 minutes left to finish the show. So I pray to Allah subhanahu wa ta'ala to open the heart of the Ummah of Luton and surrounding areas. We can get some share of the Qurbani or the Eid dinner, £50 for a family of 5, a water truck £550. Three great projects. And I was hoping that you all be queuing up to benefit the home of Gaza, who are suffering so much. But the phone been very quiet. And I hope in this half hour it'll pick up and we'll get something to take back, inshallah. The hotline is 01582-481810. So don't let time waste. Don't say tomorrow. Tomorrow may never happen. We need quickly to pick the phone. We're going to stay here until 7:30. 7:30, our show finish. And only 30 minutes. And this 30 minutes, I pray to Allah subhanahu wa ta'ala to open your heart, make it a successful 30 minutes, inshallah. So the number will be still in the studio. We're not going anywhere. The number to ring 01582-481810. And inshallah, or you can WhatsApp us 0779-481822. We'll answer your query, or if we need to ring you, we will ring you and take this opportunity in this 30 minutes jump before it's too late. I repeat, 01582-481810. So we'll go for the break. After the break, we'll come back, inshallah.
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4: 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I am making a special appeal from the bottom of my heart on behalf of the people of Gaza. They have no food, no water, no medicine, poor sanitation. Rat mouse is coming, biting them, a spread of disease. I'm asking you, the Ummah of Luton and surrounding areas, let's help the people of Gaza. On Eid day, give them an Eid dinner. For a family of five, is £50. Or somebody can use zakat, sadaqah, sponsor a truck of water to give them clean water on Eid day, £50. £550. The phone been very quiet. We are here now only for half hour. After that, the show will be finished. Can we, in this half hour, have one truck of water and as many food as possible? They are suffering. Prophet Muhammad sallallahu alaihi wasallam said, "We are one ummah, we are one body. If one part of the body in pain, the whole body should feel the pain." Today, have we forgotten Gaza? Today, have we forgotten the pain, the suffering they're going through? We can't. Speaking for myself, I'm asking if I have done enough. When I meet Allah subhanahu wa ta'ala, when he's asking me the question, if I will have the answer. And if the answer, will Allah subhanahu wa ta'ala be pleased with me? And we go in restaurant, we spend more than that. And today only £50 will sponsor a family of five. And the hotline, you just tune in, is 01582481810. Can we forget the people of Gaza? Look what is happening now to Lebanon. 2,800 has been killed. It is said Allah knows best. There is many dead bodies and there's rubbles. It's not 73,000, it's maybe reached 100,000 been killed in Gaza. And they are suffering. The pain, the suffering is continue. There is no ceasefire. But today, you in Gaza, who are suffering so much, and we have a chance to help them. £50 is not going to make anybody poor. But that £50, you never know. Maybe that £50 the dwarves, the biwa, miskin can get you Jannat al-Firdaws. So today, I make a special appeal on the people, on behalf of the people of Gaza, who are suffering so much. Pick the phone, ring 01582-4818110, helping the people of Gaza. Or you can WhatsApp us 0779-4818-22. They are suffering. That you and I cannot comprehend the pain, the suffering. But the least we can do today, helping them, give them hope, give them a smile. Only day as you're going to celebrate your Eid, spare thought for the people of Gaza. They will not have a gift, an Eid gift. They will not have new clothes. They will not have clean water you're going to have, you're going to waste. They're not going to have plenty of food on the table like you will have. But today is a day for Gaza. Today is a day for Gaza. A sponsored truck of water, £550. A sponsor, a family meal for five people, £50. I was hoping when I come here today, I will have minimum 50 sponsor, Eid dinner, and 3 trucks of water to give on Eid day, where you can use your zakat, your sadaqah, your lillah. But for whatever reason, the phone been very, very quiet. And now we need every one of you. Only 20 minutes left for this show. Can we in this 20 minutes have 20 phone calls, sponsor 20 Eid pack? Can we in this 20 minutes left have at least one truck of water, sponsor £550? 01582-481810. I have never come here 3 hours. I got only little. I have not even get one truck of water, sponsor. I have not got one food pack, sponsor. I got 4 share of a cow and that's it. I'm going back with 4 share of a cow, not even a full cow. What's happened, Luton? Come on, help me. In this few minutes left, give me something to give to the people of Gaza. 01582-481810. In Gaza, they have lost everything. They even don't have shelter. They are living in tent, very cold. When heavy rain come, the water bursts through. And today, Allah subhanahu wa ta'ala has given us everything. And how we do say, wa shukurillah, wa shukurillah, wa shukurillah, we sponsor a food for a family of 5, £50. We sponsor a food for a family of 5, £50. We sponsor a truck of water, £550. Yes, phone has been very quiet. Yes, we have not had any positive response for 3 hours appeal. We are Luton, come on, wake up, please. Come on, Luton. Come and help us, Luton. 01582 Luton, 4818110. Can we have some, at least some food pack for a family of five, being sponsored £50? A truck water is sponsor £550. The line is very, very quiet. We got 15 minutes of the appeal left. 15 minutes. Can we have 15 phone calls? Sponsor 15 eat dinner. At least we have something. Each eat dinner is for a family of five, £50. A water truck is £550. Brothers, sisters in Islam, all the years I've been coming to this studio has never been quiet as it is today. And sometime in the last hour is he get picked up. But now we got only 15 minutes left. I'm looking for 15 phone call. He sponsor 15 eat dinner, £50 each. For a family of five. 01582481810. Where are you, Luton? Luton, we need to wake up now. Time is running very fast. Soon, we'll pack up and go. 01582481810. A family of five eat dinner, £50. You cannot go in restaurant here, get a meal for five people, £50. But the £50 you give to a family in Gaza, the reward, you can't put a price on it. Also, I am looking for someone to do a sadaqah jariyah for the loved one who has passed away, £550, a water truck. We can give clean water on each day. 01582481810. I'm not receive any message on WhatsApp or 77948-1822. And the phone is not ringing at all. If you just tune in, this is a special live appeal from Families Relief. We come here to do Kurbani. We got seven cows left for Pakistan and Azad Kashmir. £400 a cow or £58 a share. Or you can give a family of five an eat meal, which is £50. Or you can sponsor a water truck, £550. And the hotline to ring to make the donation, 01582481810. We got 12 minutes left. In this 12 minutes, can we have 12 phone calls, sponsor at least 12, eat dinner, £50 each. At least we have something to take back. Tomorrow when Gaza ring me, I can say, Luton, give five. Been so quiet, so quiet, so quiet. I believe this few minutes, inshallah, a miracle will happen. I begin with an appeal 50. My target was 8 dinar in Gaza. Unfortunately, no response. I make a second appeal, 3 truck of water, £550 each. Nothing happened. I make an appeal, 7 cow left,

sponsor a water truck, £550. There's two share of a cow left, £58 each. If anyone want to take these two shares, 01582 481810. This is a special appeal from Families Relief. Supporting the people of Gaza who has lost everything. My aim coming to Luton today to help the people of Gaza to have a nice dinner on Eid Day. The phone line been very quiet. It's still not too late for somebody to come or ring 01582 481810, sponsor a truck of water, £550, to distribute water on Eid Day. A sponsor, a family of five, eat dinner, £50. Or take the loss to share of a cow left, £58 a share. 01582 481810. Families Relief been working in Gaza from day one. And is still working, is still supporting them. That has been possible with the blessing of Allah subhanahu wa ta'ala and the donors. So today, I ask every one of you, support Families Relief. The charity which been coming to Luton for many years. And today, you can give good, great hope to the people of Gaza. They're suffering a lot. I don't think you or me can comprehend that. But today, to spend £50 to give them a hot meal, a family of five, to spread the smile and the happiness on the face. Pick the phone, ring 01582 481810. Been very, very quiet. 01582 481810. Brothers, sisters in Islam, this is a special appeal from Families Relief to help the Ummah of Prophet Muhammad sallallahu alaihi wasallam in Gaza. They have no water, no food, no electricity, poor sanitation. And today, you have the opportunity to give them clean water, to give them food on Eid Day. Or you can buy two share of a cow left, £58 a share. 01582 481810. In 6 minutes, we'll be going. The appeal is finished. Can we have 6 phone calls in this 6 minutes? Have 6 food packs.

0: one donut ring is sponsor one truck of water, £550. When Prophet Muhammad sallallahu alaihi wasallam was asked, "What is the best charity?" he was told, "Water." And today, you have the chance to give that best charity, water, £550, a truck of water. It's a great opportunity to do charity. We don't know how long we're going to live. Life is short. And today we have had a good opportunity to do Sadaqah Jariyah, a truck of water, £550. We have had the opportunity to sponsor 8 dinner, £50. And we're still not too late. There's 2 share of a cow left, £58 a share. Whatever you want to do, in this 3 minutes left, never know, a miracle can happen in 3 minutes. A truck of water may be sponsor, or whatever. I have hope in Allah. In this 3 minutes left, something will come up. And if nothing come up, summa alhamdulillah, in front of Allah, family is relieved, has traveled 2.5 hours, come to Luton, make a special appeal for the Ummah of Gaza who are suffering so much. We make dua, Allah protects them. We make dua, Allah sent his angel to look after them. We pray to Allah subhanahu wa ta'ala to give us life to do good deed in these 10 days of Dhul-Hijjah. We make dua to Allah subhanahu wa ta'ala in these 10 days to Dhul-Hijjah to protect the Ummah in Gaza, in Lebanon, and to curse their enemies. We make dua to Allah subhanahu wa ta'ala to purify our intention, to give us taqwa, to do good deeds. I make dua to Allah subhanahu wa ta'ala to soften our heart. We do charity in these 10 days. I make dua to Allah subhanahu wa ta'ala, all those who are suffering in Gaza, in Lebanon, to ease the suffering, to send your angel to protect them. Ya Allah, we need you. Ya Allah, we need you. Ya Allah, we need you. Ya Allah, protect us from azab-e qabr, azab-e jahannam. O Allah, protect us from your wrath, your anger. O Allah, we seek refuge. We repent. 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O Allah, all those who has ring and give whatever they have give, only you who knows, accept the donation. O Allah, we are living, accept our effort, accept what we've been able to do. O Allah, make the coming days success for our charity to help the poor and the needy. O Allah, strengthen our iman. O Allah, strengthen our iman. O Allah, strengthen our iman. O Allah, accept our deeds. O Allah, accept our deeds. O Allah, accept our deeds. Amin summa amin. Inna uzdiyamma yasifun. Wassalamun al musanina. Walhamdulillahi rabbil alamin.
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11: Assalamu alaikum and welcome back to tonight's weekly parenting show and the second half of tonight's show on Inspire 105.1 FM. Your host tonight is myself, Sister Navid, and joining me for tonight's show are Sister Shabina and Sister Fazila. Before we continue with tonight's show, I'd just like to remind the listeners, you can contribute with any comments, any thoughts that you have had whilst listening to us, and any feedback you want to give us, any questions, comments, any suggestions for any future shows on 0777-9481822. We do appreciate your feedback and we do appreciate any suggestions for any future shows that you may have. You can also listen back on the various social media platforms available out there. You can share the show from there. You can leave feedback and give contribution on into how you found the show and any future topic suggestions there as well. So just coming back to the topic, which is in preparation for exam season, as we enter into the exam season for this year officially, coming back to yourselves, Fazilat and Shabina, we were just talking about the youth taking onus, about the youth themselves, teaching them how to recognize their strengths, their weaknesses. Maybe the word is giving them an ambition, a focus, a goal, a perspective. But at the same time, we need to give them energy to work with. We have a very lazy and a very fragile youth generation ahead of us. We just, very briefly, I just started touching upon the attaching a spiritual aspect to this very worldly examination paper and process and assessments that we're doing. And how when you attach the connection to Allah subhanahu wa ta'ala with anything that you do, whether it's cooking, cleaning, giving somebody way on the road when you're driving, your patience, your resilience, there's reward in that. Allah subhanahu wa ta'ala recognizes every single step, every single action. A leaf doesn't fall without his knowledge. So there's so much more that the youth can reap from this. And maybe it's really important for parents out there to make that connection back, that every single human being needs to have a purpose and a direction. We need to know what our strengths are. We need to contribute back into society with our strengths and also use these strengths maybe to financially be able to cope and manage and contribute towards our households and our future. And in that manner, have a positive mindset to move forward with. How would you say that you navigate this? And especially with your own children or, you know, nieces, nephews, children or friends, anybody that might come to you for advice. And what is your own personal viewpoint on this? How important is that spiritual connection to this stuff of exam preparation? What are your thoughts, Fazila, Shabina, whoever wants to go first?
12: Go on,
13: Faz. I think it is important. I think it is important, like you said, with anything that we do. I know we're talking about exams and education at the moment, but anything in life, whether it's marriages, families, you know, us in the community, whatever actions that we do, if Allah is involved in that action, or if we make him as the starting point and carry that action out for his pleasure, you know, and according to what he has said, I think you have contentment in that. Like you're content with whatever comes your way, and it gives you this this great strength to carry on. So you'll have setbacks. And you know how we talk about resilience. So I think when you do it for the sake of Allah, you have that resilience in you. So you might have a setback, but because, you know, we strive to be the best. We strive to excel in our things. Then you pick yourself up and carry on. And like you said, and if it's still there's a setback, then you review it and in a sensible way and take a different route or different, you know, have a career change or whatever it is. But there's a driving force. That strength comes from knowing that you're doing it for the sake of Allah. But if you do it for example, people, or if a student is trying to strive to get good grades for their parents and they don't perform, unfortunately, we've seen incidents where students have taken their lives because they've not performed and they're under that pressure that I've not made my parents happy, or I'm an outcast in my family, like you said, you know, whether it's cousins or friends or whatever it is. And they feel that that's it. There was they haven't fulfilled the purpose. But when the purpose is for Allah's sake, then you don't have that helplessness or defeatist mentality. You carry on. You think, okay, because we, like what we started off with, we understand that results are from Allah. So you're doing your best. And if you feel that you haven't got, I don't know, the grade that you wanted to go into the next stage, you think, okay, I've not got that because Allah has something else planned for me, or maybe I need to change my ways and carry on. But I think it's just the driving force. And I've seen it, like, even in my own children, that, you know, inshallah, we try as parents, like, you know, to instill that whatever you do it for the sake of Allah. But sometimes we, even as parents, we forget what our purpose is if we don't keep reminding ourselves that when they think that they've failed, who defines failure? What is failure like? And I think that's important. And I think you can't be demoralized. Yes, they're important, so don't get me wrong, the grades are, but you can't be demoralized to that point where a person becomes mentally disturbed and feels so helpless that they feel they need, for example, to harm themselves. And I think society sometimes pushes that or puts so much pressure on these children that it's unbelievable.
12: Yeah, it's true. In terms of whether it's, I've known of suicide cases, Allah protect our youth, where just because, you know, students haven't been meeting the grades, and it's all about who you can get into competition with as well. So I knew of a case a couple of years ago in one of the private schools where there was twins, and one of the twins just couldn't, you know, surpass the other twin in the grades. And he committed suicide, and it was literally because he just couldn't cope with the fact that the other twin was always outdoing him in terms of his results. There is a balance, and there really is a need to, for those parents who, you know, I was speaking to a parent recently a couple of weeks ago, and she was saying, Navid, I could just go and sit these GCSEs. Honestly, I've never revised for GCSEs as much as I have now with my child, and I felt her, because I felt the same. When my first was doing his GCSEs, I could have just gone and sat those GCSEs myself. I felt like I was really immersed and invested. But at the same time as being immersed and invested, and come results day, inshallah, I'm sure we'll be doing another show on that anyway. But it was really important that even before the exams began, we had a conversation, and that's really important. And if you haven't, the show's being aired tonight, and it's a Tuesday night, but it's only the beginning, to have that conversation that the results are in Allah's hands, and I love you anyway, and you're very important, and these results are important, but to a certain degree, each result is important to go get to the next stage. Once you've got on to the next stage, that previous result doesn't matter anymore. But that is life. That's how things are in life. With every stage and phase, you know, first people will want to try and find somebody to get married to. When you get married, then it'll be a case of trying to have a baby. Then you have a baby, then it's a case of trying to look after this baby, raise this child, help this young person through their life. And with each stage, when you're moving to the next stage, the previous one is irrelevant now because we're on to the next stage. So we continue in that manner. But it's irrelevant up to a certain degree, up to the point where Allah subhanahu wa ta'ala tells us we remain halal, and it does not become the obsession of our life or the center point of our life. The obsession should be Allah subhanahu wa ta'ala. The center point should be Allah subhanahu wa ta'ala and achieving Jannah. So keeping halal is so important in all of this. And whether our youth become helpless or whether they become lazy or fragile, what we don't want is a generation of youth that think they want the easy way out, whether it's by doing haram actions and earning in haram ways, or just hiding themselves, or harming themselves. Not necessarily will they commit suicide, but they might start self-harming. They might start isolating. They might start to have this very demoralized attitude towards themselves and how people perceive them, very negative. And all of these factors will play a very, very awful aspect in terms of their mentality and their thinking. So it's really important that we have these conversations, and each child based upon, or each youth based upon whatever their strength or weakness is. There might be high achieving youth that always pass and get good grades, but it's having that conversation that you might not. You might put all your effort in, but you might not get those results. And then what? And who has decided this? And then when things don't go the way we want them to go, then what do? We thank Allah, we, you know, shake off the dust, and we look at what next and what direction and what perspective. There's the aspect of how in Islam we say we seek knowledge from the cradle to the grave. So there's never a point where we stop learning. There's always in life tests and assessments. If it's not literal in this form, academia form, then it might be in terms of life that we're taking, that life is throwing our way. So we should always be prepared for the next challenge, the next battle, whether it's in terms of education, life, or whatever is to come our way. And also the attitude of resilience, because that's so crucial from an Islamic perspective and from a health perspective for any human being, especially going into adulthood. We need to have resilient youth. We need to have youth that understand that they can't be lazy, they can't be fragile, they can't be helpless, but why, how, and when? And how do they counteract that? And how do they become the opposite of that? And your challenge with every youth will be different. Some, it'll be harder to get them out of this rut, because who doesn't prefer an easy life? Who doesn't prefer to have the easy way out? Who doesn't just prefer to have their money topped up, or, you know, or to do less or whatever? Or if the issue is how people perceive you and what people will think of you, that we need to change that mindset and that attitude. And every guardian or parent of a youth or a child needs to know what that youth or child is about, so they can aid and assist them appropriately and accordingly. What are you thinking, Shabina? And what do you think in relation to some of the points we've just made?
13: Well, we've made loads of points.
14: She's overwhelmed.
13: But yeah, I'd like to go back to what Fazilet said, actually, which said, like, you know, everything that we do, we have to understand, and our youth have to understand, that we need to do it for the sake of Allah. Mm-hmm. And I think that aspect itself, just that alone, is really helpful in our mental health, our children's mental health as well. Because when we do things for the sake of Allah, we get reward for it. So yes, if we try hard in our exams and we fail, we still get reward for that. We, mm-hmm, you know, if we don't achieve the grades that we wanted, we get reward for it. And just that, yeah, alone, that concept alone, if we understand that, it is contentment. Yeah. Yeah, that's what I was thinking.
12: Yeah, yeah. And just moving on to other factors, obviously, you know, we should encourage our youth, in inshallah, to maybe make wudu in the morning, yeah, pray 2 rak'ah before they go for any assessments, any exams, you know, just seeking the pleasure of Allah and for Allah to guide and steer to them to whatever's best for them through this, to open up their mind, inshallah. So Rabbi Zidni Ilman is crucial. It's a crucial little dua. It takes 2 seconds to say Bismillah before you open your papers and your assessment sheets, and before you have a look at that. And also just to calm those nerves, maybe the tasbihs that you read, what you remind yourself of, and the conversations that you have with people around you as well, and the environment. Sometimes I also believe that apart from all of these things which are crucial, which everybody should be doing before anything, just like every week when I prepare for my radio show, never in all of the years have I ever began without my du'as, my Rabbi Zidni, my Alhamdulillahs that I say to myself before I begin the show, because you don't know when your mind might go blank, mm-hmm, and when you might error and make a mistake. And all goodness is always from Allah subhanahu wa ta'ala. And to tie that humbleness to yourself, and results are from Allah, and actually believing that if that's turned out to be a really good paper or a really good assessment or assignment, it was purely from Allah, yeah, that I had the capability to do that. It keeps you grounded, it keeps you focused, and it keeps you humble. And those are very crucial characteristics and traits to have in life, whether it's your workplace, whether it's your marriage, whether it's your extended in-law family or your own family. You're going to be stumbling into people as people join your family dynamics, or you join other family dynamics and workplaces, with new characters, new personalities, people you don't like, people you don't understand, people that are difficult and challenging. And it's really crucial that we have this mentality and attitude. I think also maybe teachers play a big part as well. Sometimes teachers can put undue stress, I say as a teacher, mm-hmm, sits with us, on students. And just something I think I was discussing with one of the parents recently about how, you know, deciding what sets the child's going to be shifted in for certain subject areas right at the last minute, it can be quite stressful for a child. Mm-hmm. And I think it's so important that parents are involved They know who the teachers are. They know what their child is going through. They know what choices and decisions they've made. That you know the capability of your youth, what they're able to do. And if they don't want to do that higher paper, they want to do the foundation paper, you support them. But if they want to do a higher paper in something or a different paper in something or a different subject area, you support them in that as well. I'll just give you an example. My eldest, he did history for GCSE and for A-level. And a lot of people thought that was a strange topic and a strange choice to make. And just recently, you know, he's gone to Bosnia and he was in Sarajevo and he was looking at, you know, some of the bridges and some of the walkways and some of the areas. And he rang us, me and his dad, and he's saying, oh, my God, this is what I covered in an assessment and an assignment and a whole assignment on this. And we did it in my A level at this point. And I can just visualize it. I can just picture it. I'm so glad I've come and I can put the pieces together. And then he was just talking about the history of Bosnia from an Islamic perspective and what the people have been through and what's happened there. And that connection, just by how we're talking about how attaching the spiritual aspect to every action for the sake of Allah. When he chose history, we had a whole conversation about, why do you want to do this? Even when he chose it at GCSE, and then when he advanced onto the A-level. And to see how he is now with history, and how he deduces it, and how he connects it, and how he dissects it, and discusses it. It's, alhamdulillah, it's quite beautiful. It's awe-inspiring in the sense that, alhamdulillah, he's actually making use of that subject area, which maybe some people at that point may have said, it's a bit of a stupid A-level to do, or why would you want to do that one and not something else that, you know, you might be better at, like computer science or something, or design technology. But sometimes your skill sets will advance and appear and blossom in different stages of your life in different ways. And what you've learned from that, only that youth knows. So it's really crucial to support them in that manner and know what your children are going through, maybe with their teachers or their mentors, and give them the relevant advice to be able to get through that situation and stress or stage that they're in. Have you found yourselves in that situation, or what do you think? What are your thoughts on it?
13: I think you're right, Navi, because we've talked about other stuff, but I think that's important for parents to be present to know what's actually happening in the school
12: on the ground.
13: And knowing your child's ability as well, because that's important. You know, sometimes we can say, yeah, we're there to support them, but do you really know what their actual potential is? Some children will have to work like quite hard, put a lot of time and effort in to get their I don't know, like their 9 or 8, for example, whereas others, it comes naturally to them and they don't have to spend that time. But if you know your child's ability, and then teachers do make mistakes. They're insane, just like us. We, as parents, we make mistakes. So if a teacher comes and says to you, for example, I want your child not to sit the higher paper and sit the foundation paper, and you know your child's ability, then you can fight their corner. And that's when that child will need you there to say, hang on, because sometimes, like you said, children can get intimidated by the teachers. And sometimes the system is in that way that they feel that they're stuck, they can't speak up. And that's when, as parents, you take a leading role and say, hang on, I know my child, and they are capable of this. Why should I cap them at this grade in a foundation paper when I can give them the opportunity to flourish and potentially achieve higher? And that's when you, and then you take over, I think, and do what's best for your child. But you can only do that if you know what's, like you said, what's going on the ground.
12: If you're involved, if you know their teachers, if you're having a conversation with your child about how is history, how is geography, how are you finding it, what are you covering right now, how are you doing in your assignments, what grades are you getting? If you're not following your youth's journey in whatever route they're taking, it might be an apprenticeship, it might be a BTEC, whatever it is, not necessarily just GCSEs or A-levels or degrees, the traditional route, but you need to be following their journey to know whether their mentor or their teacher or their subject area is actually trying to cap them for their own personal statistical benefit that's not at an advantage of your child. And then obviously professionally, formally, correctly, with Islamic akhlaq, you take this further and you can support your child. You have evidence to support because yes. you've been in discussion with your child and followed their route and their successes and failures with them. And maybe you can connect even the failures and say, well, no, he or she didn't do so well. My kids, when they were doing their finals for A-levels and GCSEs last year, had sadly lost their granddad literally during the exam period this time last year. And so there's a lot of aspects that were happening a couple of months before exam time began. So I was very much involved and in touch with the school and the teachers and how they may have not done so well in certain mocks just before that in February or March. And why, but you have to be involved. There has to be communication, and those teachers also need to know that you're on board, available, and you're going to want answers. That's so crucial. Shabina, go on, Fazila, first.
13: No, I was going to say that you being involved and knowing what you're talking about, which is important, gives that confidence to your child. Mm. Otherwise, they'll feel alone, won't they? And they won't come to you. If they think mom and dad don't know anything or... Yeah. They're not bothered.
12: They're not going to understand. They don't care.
13: Yeah.
12: Yeah.
13: They won't come to you. And then that child may be deprived of potentially doing better than what they were put, you know, in, what they were put in. Yeah.
12: Absolutely. Shabina, what are you thinking?
15: Yeah, I'm thinking, I think it's quite important to obviously assess your own child, see where their abilities are, and have that conversation with teachers, not just one teacher, several teachers. See what their issues are. If they're put down onto foundation for a certain subject, well, how come? And that's quite early on as well. It's not necessarily, well, in our school, it's not necessarily, I think it's in year 10, the beginning of year 10, end of year 9, where they decide, are they going to sit a foundation maths paper or are they going to sit a higher? And can we push them to a higher? So in that sense, parents do need to get involved very early on. And see where their child is, and if you can support them more, if you can support them more, get in touch with the teachers, tell them what you're going to do. If you work together, you can, you know, push your child more.
13: And also I think the other side is that there'll be parents out there who maybe have never sat GCSEs themselves. They're not educated to that level. That doesn't
12: mean, they're not from this country.
13: Yeah. So that doesn't mean you're excluded from this, if that makes sense. I think you just have to have the right mindset that you're involved, and you will still know your child's ability. And I think, and I think, you know, sometimes parents, like you say, who aren't from this country or haven't been in the education system, feel that they're not qualified
12: they're
13: enough,
12: not confident enough.
13: Yeah,
12: not
13: confident enough, not qualified enough to go and ask questions at parents' evenings or speak to teachers or question what's going on. And I think, you know, I think you shouldn't put yourself down like that. I think you are. And I can only relate to my dad. My dad wasn't educated. He came from, you know, Pakistan, and we were the first lot to sort of to go. And he was always on our, he was very involved. He didn't know what we were studying. He might not understood, but he made sure he went all to the parents' evening. He made sure, you know, he was asking questions. And if we didn't perform well, like we didn't get a certain grade, he'd say, ask why. What can I do to help my child? What resources can I do, or where? Why are they not performing? So he was very involved, and I think, you know, we had that ethos in the family that my dad was very, you know, pushing education.
12: Strict
13: in that.
12: On this.
13: Yeah. So I think important. All parents, regardless of our academic achievements or not, I think we can be involved, and we should have the confidence to be standing behind our children and making sure that they have the opportunities to do well and achieve their potential.
12: It's like you said at the beginning, I think that teachers can make mistakes as well. So you trust the system, but you don't trust it blindly. And I think that's really important. And talking about Shabina, what you're saying about talking to various teachers. I mean, I am a parent that would, you know, email the head of year, CC the teacher, CC whoever else into this conversation, and not just have one conversation with one particular teacher maybe. And just making sure that at times that you're logging it through emails as well, so that nobody can forget and nobody can say that you as a parent did do X, Y, and Z, is so crucial. And it's never too late. So even if it's at the stage of supporting your child in sitting their exam, because sometimes teachers can overlook certain characters because they're shy, they're quiet, they're timid, they're loud, they're aggressive, they're noisy, they come across like you know, the type that doesn't care. And therefore those kids need to be recognized and maybe encouraged in different ways. And like you said, Shabina, we're literally in the last 1 minute now, but the ones that may be the ones that look like they don't care, the parents may have not even recognized this. And that would be a failure to the child, and supporting them through their journey of gaining their skill set is so crucial, especially the basics. Health-related issues, I just want to quickly point out that every parent needs to know what their health-related issues are. You need to have your doctor's notes if you need them, even for hay fever, even for nosebleeds, asthma, diabetes, whatever it is. You need to make sure and ensure you're supporting your child and then telling your child that, look, if you have a nosebleed and you need to be removed from the exam for 15, 20 minutes, it's fine. It's from Allah and the results are from Allah. Jazakallah khair for both of you joining me today. Jazakallah khair for the listeners. Please do forgive us for any shortcomings or mistakes. And inshallah, we wish your children all the very best, inshallah, whatever Allah has in store for them and their future and their successes, inshallah. Keep us in your du'as and forgive us for any mistakes. Akuli qawli hadha wa astaghfirullah. Assalamu alaikum wa rahmatullahi wa barakatuhu.
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3: 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Today we continue the final of this series about the four great giants. Among the many giants, we have covered Imam Abu Hanifa رحمة الله عليه, the grandfather of the four Imams, in other words, followed by Imam Malik ibn Anas, followed by Imam Muhammad ibn Idris al-Shafi'i, and now we have reached Imam Ahmad ibn Muhammad ibn Hanbal. We've already covered about 10 minutes of his introduction and his bit of his background last week, and today inshallah we will continue the rest of the biography of this great Imam Ahmad, the fourth of the four madhahibs that survived till today. As a title we gave to remind you, when you think of Imam Abu Hanifa and Nu'man ibn Thabit, you think of the loving man. When you think of Imam Malik, you think of the man of aura. When you think of Imam Shafi'i, he is the encyclopedist. He had knowledge in all areas. And when you think of Imam Ahmad, it's difficult, but I have three titles for him in one. He is the man of piety, determination, and resilience. Piety, determination, and resilience. This is what comes to your mind when you hear the name Imam Ahmad. Another thing that comes to your mind is hadith. Imam Ahmad was the top in his rank in hadith. And the people in hadith have ranks, they have levels, and they're called names. The lowest of those names is called al-hafiz, or muhaddith al-hafiz. Today we say hafiz for someone who's memorized the Quran. But the real definition or title of hafiz is a hafiz of hadith. Minimum for a hafiz, he or she would have known 30,000 hadiths with their chain of narrations complete with authentic authority. Imam Ahmad is said to have known, some narrations say, up to a million. That's mixed between sahih hadith and da'if hadith. And he was able to know which ones from which. I don't recall which imam it was who taught his son 30,000 hadiths in that era. And after he learned 30,000 hadiths, his son was about 12 years old, said to him, "Son, now it's time to learn the authentic hadiths. Everything you learned were the da'if, weak or fabricated." Imam Ahmad, the middle or the balanced amount that he is said to have memorized is 700,000. Allahu A'lam. That is a huge amount anyway, even if he memorized 100,000. And Imam Ahmad, he produced these hadiths in a famous book called Kitab al-Musnad. And today, scholars, for those of you who want to know, when they say this hadith is in Musnad Ahmad, this is how they say Musnad Ahmad, there's no need to search which Ahmad it is. You don't need to ask which Ahmad. Or when they say Rawahu Ahmad, it is narrated by Ahmad. Automatically it is Ahmad ibn Muhammad ibn Hanbal. Al-Shaybani is his original tribal name. So they say Musnad Ahmad in the book, Musnad. Musnad, basically it comes from the word of Sanad, which is chains of narrations. So his book is carried on authenticity. It is a bit unusual, and I don't understand why, we have six books of hadith that are the top and the most authentic of all. I don't understand why the Musnad of Ahmad did not make it in the top ranking of the six. It is not considered as Al-Kutub al-Sitta, which are Al-Bukhari, Muslim, البيهقي النسائي الترمذي and Abu Dawood. Musnad Ahmad is a reliable source, but for some reason this one and some other books didn't make it. I don't understand why, although the great scholars, including the contemporary scholars and later ones and many others, really, and Imam Bukhari, all of them relied on Musnad Ahmad, because Bukhari and Muslim, they all came after. Maybe for political reasons, maybe for other reasons, Allahu A'lam. Maybe because all these other six books had most of the hadith that are already in Musnad, and they just put it into these new books and revised them again. Allahu A'lam. But nevertheless, when someone says Musnad Ahmad, Rawahu Ahmad, then you know he is a muhaddith, a man of authority. When you say hadith narrated by him, then it is a strong hadith, inshaAllah. He went to great lengths. My brothers and sisters, I said he is a man of piety, of determination and resilience. Piety, taqwa. Although all the scholars were men of piety and taqwa, when we say he is an imam of piety, we're talking about where he stands out beyond measure, to the point of what we call wara. You know, there are people who abstain from haram. They abstain from haram, from major sins, but they still do minor sins. And there are people who abstain from minor sins, which is, mashallah, more taqwa. Because taqwa means to defend yourself and protect yourself from haram as much as you can. And there are people who not only protect themselves from many minor sins and repent quickly, but also from the halal things which they fear may lead to haram. And this is called wara. And we gave an example of Imam Abu Hanifa once, when he used to make clothing, and sometimes he'd make time for the women. One of them was sitting on a chair, and then she left, and a man came and sat in her place immediately. Imam Abu Hanifa said, "Don't sit in her place. You should wait until the spot where she sat on goes cool, cools down." This is wara. This is a form of wara. Or when Umar ibn Khattab radiallahu anhu heard about Hudhayfa, that he married a Jewish woman, and he said to him, "Divorce her." Said, "Why, ya Imam, halal or haram?" He said, "Halal, but you're an example, and I fear that in the future men, mu'mineen, will take you as a role model and say, well, Hudhayfa did it so easily, so therefore we'll marry from the kitabiyat, from the women of the people of the book, Christians and Jews, and because they have khalaba, these women, they don't have the degree of hijab and the degree of modesty that Muslim women have, especially in those days. I'm not talking about today, things are getting out of hand, unfortunately, but in those days it was much different. And they'll start looking at these women, they'll attract them, and they'll start marrying them and leave the pure, pious, Muslim believing women aside. That's what I fear. Hudhayfa divorced her based on taqwa, and this is called wara'. Imam Ahmad was a man of determination. You're going to find out today, what a determined man. Someone who makes a decision and sticks to it to the end. And this is really a quality of men, and really a lot of us are a speck when I explain Imam Ahmad's determination. Nothing stopped him, mashallah. You understand, and probably to some of you may seem a little bit extreme, but this was his way. Every scholar was known to be extra cautious in a particular area. Imam Malik never lifted his legs off the ground, because he, out of respect for the Prophet's body in the grave, he never left Medina in his life and died there. This is what he's known for. Imam Ahmad, you'll see his determination. Resilience is when something after a calamity or a hardship, they come back straight. It doesn't affect them. So calamities, and resilience comes from the meaning of when a rod is bent and then it just goes back. Rasul described the believer with resilience like a palm tree, and he described the arrogant person who disbelieves in Allah and arrogant like the cedar tree, the arz tree. The palm tree, it bends with the wind. No matter how strong the wind bends it, its head will touch the ground in the strongest storm, and after the storm is gone, the palm tree goes straight back up as it was before, as if it hadn't been harmed. As for the cedar tree, al-arz, is known to be a solid, stubborn tree. The wind comes really hard, and it'll fight the wind, and until it breaks. And when it breaks, there's nothing left. So Imam Ahmad was resilient, man of determination and a man of piety. Unlike all the other imams, we said that every imam had a turning point in their life, meaning there was a time in their life where something happened and then they went into the world of scholarly knowledge and religion. Except for Imam Ahmad. He was different to the rest. We cannot find at any time in his life where there was something that turned him around, made him go into the... In his history we find that from when he was a baby, to when he was a child, he was always raised on religion and knowledge and the circles of deen. Why? We mentioned last week. His background is that he was an orphan. His father was a soldier. His name was Muhammad. However, he's not named Ahmad ibn Muhammad. He's named after his grandfather, Ibn Hanbal. And he was a scholar as well. And he had a very strong position. And he was an activist against the government, against the Umayyad dynasty with the Abbasid dynasty. He was a governor. And he was well known for his work and his mujahada, his struggle and his striving in order to keep things upright. So that's why when a person's they name a person after a famous person with a great name, and his grandfather had a great name and greater purpose than his father. His father Muhammad died at about the age of 30 as a soldier in the battlefield in Palestine. As for Imam Ahmad, he had no brothers, he had no sisters, he had no relatives around him except one person. One person was left in his life, and that was indeed his mother. This mother of his was also from the tribe of Shayban. Bani Shayban, we said that they were people of resilience and determination. They're the only ones who, in the history of the Arabs before Islam, beat the army of the Persians. And so she came from that line, a strong, determined mother. She dedicated her life for Imam Ahmad to learn in the path of Allah subhanahu wa ta'ala. And she raised him on absolute piety, modesty, adab in all its sense. She gave up her life. She did not remarry after his father, because she wanted to dedicate her whole energy and life on her son Ahmad. You won't believe this, but Imam Ahmad, because he loved his mother so much, and he knew the sacrifice she had done for him, he was determined. This is where determination now starts to develop. The first thing I want to say is, he left to repay her back. He did not marry so long as his mother was alive, because he also wanted to dedicate his time and his years for his mother. For Allah first, then his mother, until she died, rahmatullah alayha, and he was at the age of 40. He married at the age of 40, subhanallah. His mother was a widow at the age of about 20 years old. You can imagine that. And subhanAllah, this reminds me of my grandmother. I'm not here to boast, but I hope, Ya Rab, that she was like that. It reminds me in the same way. But this mother is far beyond her, subhanAllah, raising an imam like this. Imam Ahmad refuses to marry for his mother. If you sacrifice your life for me, I will sacrifice mine for you. Because if I get married, I don't want anything to be in your heart, even though I don't mean it. I may seem like I'm favoring my wife, and I don't want to give you the wrong impression, my mother. This is now the act of piety coming in. Even though he doesn't have to do that. But this was the Imam Ahmad. I'm explaining to you his personality. See how Allah chose these four imams and made them for a wisdom which he only knows. Everyone has a different personality in an area which they become the ideal role models. We can't be exactly like them. Maybe we can, but they're ideal in a particular area. One more than the other. Imam Ahmad then married at the age of 40. His first wife was Aisha. Umm Salih. Umm Salih because his first son's name was Salih. She lived with him for 30 years. Listen to what Imam Ahmad says about his relationship with her to his students. He says, أقامت أم صالح معي 30 سنة فما اختلفت أنا وهي في كلمة. أم صالح lived with me as a wife for 30 years. In these 30 years, her and I never disagreed on a single word. Now that's the ideal thing. I'm not going to go into the reasons why husband and wife disagree, but there is a system in marriage which Allah placed, and an order. And the man has his role and the woman has the role. And if they don't respect that role,

meaning that was obviously where they also were going to be. A husband says to his wife, what do you think if I became the Khalifa? She says, you, anyone but you. I'll never follow you, and I'll go and live up somewhere in some valley in a mountain than to follow your reign, because you'll destroy everything. Then she says to him, if I climbed Mount Everest, what would you do? Wouldn't you be proud of me? What would you do? He said, I will climb all the way up, and I will stand with you, and I'll give you a small push. That's what he said. As for today, not to have a go at our sisters, just modern day. Another joke, and I heard it from another Dr. Hashim, Allah barik fi, jazahullah khairan. He says, before the husband and wife, when they're engaged, the husband does all the talking. When he comes to ask for a hand, they say that the man, he starts all the talking because she's shy and all of that stuff, right? That's what it's meant to be. That's how it's meant to be, right? She's shy and he's got to start out with talk. So he does all the talking, she listens. When they get engaged, she does all the talking and then he listens. And when they get married, they both do the talking and the neighbors listen. And this is the modern day catastrophe we're living in. After Aisha, his wife, died. After she died, Imam Ahmad married another wife. Her name was Rayhan. And from her was his second son, Abdullah. Salih and Abdullah became scholars and muhaddithin. Unlike the other scholars, like Imam Malik, for example, we said that his son didn't like the knowledge and he liked to, you know, round up pigeons and catch pigeons. It was his daughter who became a faqih. With him, Salih and Abdullah were the scholars who took after their father. And unlike the children of the other scholars, their students are the ones who wrote about their madhab and their life and their biography. For Imam Ahmad, it was his two sons who wrote about him. I want you to imagine now, what kind of a relationship would this father have with his two sons? His two sons have wrote everything we know about today almost. The way he walked, the way he stepped, where he went, how he treated. It means that this father went almost everywhere he went, his children were with him. And they became muhaddithin. He was a friend to his sons. Imam Ahmad, after Rayhana, she died as well, and he lived on. He married again and he had two children after the age of 74 years. He died at 77. 74, he's still having children. And his kids were still babies when he died, rahmatullahi alayh. There is narration about Imam Ahmad's son telling us a story. He says, whenever a good man came to visit my father at home, my father would call me to want me to meet him. He would say salamu alaykum to my friend here. And he would say to his son, I want you to be like this man. And I mentioned last time, it is to our children and to younger children, what you say to them at a young age, they put it in their head. You look at a child and you say to them, subhanAllah, your face looks like the face that is going to memorize the Quran. And suddenly you see them. Your face looks like a face of a leader, and watch them, what they become. Imam Ahmad had many other children as well. I didn't mention them, but they were Salih, Abdullah, Zainab, Al-Hasan, Al-Husayn. Al-Hasan, Al-Husayn died when they were born. After them came Al-Hashim, then Muhammad, then Sa'id. Sa'id became the judge of Kufa. Sa'id stood out after Abdullah and after Salih. And a friend of mine today was cutting my hair. He's among us. Where is he? Brother Murad. He says to me, having many children, you don't know which one will lead you to Jannah. And here we have Imam Ahmad. You've got his first two, and then he had many children, and finally the last one, almost, who was Sa'id, who became a judge later on, a scholar, a alim. Allah mentions in the Quran that people want more boys. And Allah gives girls to whoever He wishes and boys to whoever He wishes. And then He says, لا تدري أيهما أقرب نفع. You don't know which one of them are going to benefit you more. The boy or the girl, the first one or the second one or the third one or which one. As for Imam Ahmad, what he looked like, he was an Arab, tall, dark,

0: He dyed his hair with henna. He was very clean, well groomed. He wore a cap like this one, and he wove it with his own hands. So he used to sew his own clothing, like Muhammad sallallahu alayhi wa sallam. And I want you to listen very carefully what's happening here. Al-Hasan al-Husayn, the grandchildren of the Prophet sallallahu alayhi wa sallam. Imam Ahmad was a copycat of the Prophet sallallahu alayhi wa sallam. He is known to be so strict in following the Prophet sallallahu alayhi wa sallam to the extreme. He was similar, it reminds me of Abdullah ibn Umar radiallahu anhuma. He was like that. That even after the death of the Prophet sallallahu alayhi wa sallam, out of love for the Prophet sallallahu alayhi wa sallam, if he used to, they used to see him do strange things. He would go in his pathway and he'd make big footsteps to deliberately to put his foot here or there. And then when I asked him, why do you do that? He would say, Ar-Rasul sallallahu alayhi wa sallam, my friend, when I was a child, he used to walk here and I'm walking the same footsteps. One time when he reached this place, he used to duck. And I asked him, why do you duck? He says, there used to be a tree here and it had a branch. Abdullah ibn Umar. He says, I walked with the Prophet sallallahu alayhi wa sallam once and he ducked away from the branch. I just remember him when I get here and I duck. Now we don't all have to be like that, but subhanAllah, each sahaba and each imam has these qualities that it's out of love, yani. And if you have that, alhamdulillah. Imam Ahmad never imposed his views upon anybody. He followed them as determined, and he did not care what anybody thought or said about him. He was, if I could make another title for him, I would call him the man of absolute independence. Absolute. He thought something was right, he'd do it. Of course, in accordance with evidence and proper way. If he thought this imam was a great scholar, even if he was not popular, he would sit with him and learn. And you're going to find out, this is how he became the student of Imam Shafi'i. Imam Ahmad was a poor person financially, very poor. And he was born like that, lived like that, died as a poor person. Poor in finance, not poor in heart or soul. He never accepted any gifts from anyone. He never accepted any money from anyone, even if it was borrowing. Any gift he took, he had to take it because Prophet ﷺ used to take it, but he would never leave a gift out without returning a favor back. Absolutely the next day sometimes, as much as he can. He wanted to prove to the people, listen, I'm not a poor, I don't want your charity. I'm like you and treat me like that and I will do the same thing for you. He scarcely ate fruit, unlike Imam Malik. Most of the time, he ate bread and he used to moist it with water. I would eat bread and salt, water and salt. If he ate a watermelon, he'd eat it with bread or bread with cucumber, something like that. This is how Imam Ahmad lived. And here, if I were to make a fourth title for him or a fifth title, I would say the true ascetic. Ascetic means he did not want anything of this world. Different views, subhanAllah, from these different imams to tell us there is flexibility in the deen, but the reason why he did that is because he was a man of wara, of piety. His children weren't exactly like him, but he loved them and they loved him, and they were great scholars too. And Allah will reward him for what he has done. If he cooked any time, he would not add garlic or spices. Not because he didn't like garlic or spices, but because he didn't see it as a source of enjoyment to him. He didn't want to enjoy too much. He didn't want to get it to his head. He memorized the whole Quran at a young age. And he was among the few youngsters who read and wrote. Not many people who were literate. Because he read and wrote, the people and the women especially who had husbands who went, who were soldiers going jihad, they would get Imam Ahmad as a young boy. Imagine he's 12, 13 years old. And he would write. They'd tell him, please write to our husbands. So he'd be the person who wrote. His uncle, he used to work for the government, and he used to write letters to the Khalifa, Harun al-Rashid. And a long time passed, and Harun al-Rashid sent a letter to his uncle saying, where are all the letters? You're meant to report to me. He's writing reports about people, what they're doing, what they're not doing. So like spying. And the uncle said, I sent them all through Ahmad. He said, I never received anything. So they called Ahmad along. Imagine 12, 13 year old boy now coming before the Khalifa, and he's asking him, where are all the letters? Uncle says, I gave you them all from years, 5 years ago. He says, I threw them all in the Tigris River. He said, why? He said, in it are backbiting and spying on other people, and this is haram. I refuse to do it. The uncle got a little bit upset. The Khalifa looked at him and said, don't. He said, if this young boy has that much piety, how can we compare ourselves to him? He is an example to us. Khalifa Harun al-Rashid said this.
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1: 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We will now be playing a talk by Sheikh Bilal Asad called The Lives of the Four Imams.
0: At 14 years of age, Imam Ahmad was a hafiz. Remember what we said about hafiz? Which is 30,000 hadiths plus, or some say 1,000 hadiths plus, Allahu A'lam. He was a fantastic writer. When he'd go and take the letters of the women to their soldiers, their husbands, the husbands want to write back. A lot of them couldn't write, so they got Imam Ahmad to write. They had a young child. And they'd write sometimes words of romance, love words. I love you, and when I come, I'd like to do this and do that. And Imam Ahmad would write, and he would not write these words. Every time I say love you, he'd take it out. Subhanallah. Because in his nature, subhanallah, he thought, how am I going to go to this woman and sit in front of this stranger woman and I'm going to read to her because she can't read. And he says, I love you, and when I come, I'm going to... Subhanallah, man of piety, he's sitting there telling a strange woman these things, he couldn't. So he used to omit them. Subhanallah. And that's why I said the man of piety. Everybody envied this teenager. You know, when parents, they wish that their children could be like a particular young man. This was Imam Ahmad. Everyone looked at him, and mothers and fathers say, I wish my children were like him. As a teenager, this was Imam Ahmad. Everybody loved him. Now, there's something that I want to mention here, and in the modern day, it has been lost. Wallahi, with great sorrow. I don't know if it's the wife's faults or the husband's faults or the society's faults or whatever it is. Imam Ahmad was what you would call today a mummy's boy, which is a wrong statement. He would do anything she told him. Early in the morning, before Fajr, he would get up and wear his abaya and everything, and he would wanted to head off to the masjid. Why? Not going to meet someone, a girl, or going out with his friends, or going out to a'udhu billah. Wallahi, no. He was getting dressed to meet the imam so he can get knowledge of them before anyone gets to them. That's where. Any friend he took, it was because he wanted to learn something of him. And when he became his friend, he was dutiful to him. Any imam that he chose, anywhere he went, was for knowledge, was for piety, was to learn. He'd get up early in the morning before Fajr to go, and his mother would say to him, son, don't go. It's dark and I fear for your safety. Wait until Fajr time. And the son would always sit down. And he never left his home at night before Fajr because his mother didn't like it. She was afraid for him. Even though he could go, there's nothing wrong. But he obeyed his mother. Never argued with her about anything. Today, if we say that to someone, said, Mum didn't let me out. And we're talking about a young man here, 17, 18, 20 years old. We ridicule them and tease them. Your mum and dad control you. You listen to your mum and dad. Aren't you a man? Imam Ahmad, when you see now what kind of a man he was, we will swallow our tongues. When you know the value of mothers and fathers, you will swallow your tongue when you become a mother and father, when your children are old enough and they're strong enough. You're going to wish, because وَتِلْكَ الْأَيَّامُ نُدَاوِلُهَا بَيْنَ النَّاسِ. For those of you who neglect your parents, or those of you who strive to tease others about that, Allah says, these are the days. Every person gets his day. You're not a father and mother now, you'll become a father and mother one day, and you're going to have to face the same thing. His friend Ibn Jarir, also a learned man, he said one day, come across the Tigris River so we can meet and learn. He said, no. He said, why? He said, my mother told me not to cross the river. I know, but she's afraid for me. I want to obey her in that sense. He says, but just do it. It's no issue. He says, no, Mum said no. Some people say, my wife prevented me. Why don't you say, my mother prevented me? There was a scholar by the name of Haytham who said, if this young man lives long enough, he will be evidence against the people of misguidance. And truly, he became the evidence, my dear brothers and sisters. I'd like to stop here before I go on for a second. And I want to just inform you about something. Who were his teachers? His first teacher was, guess who? Huh? No, his father died when his father was 30 years old, and he was an orphan, his son. So his son was still about 1 or 2 years old. His first teacher was Abu Yusuf Al-Qadi, who was the first student of Imam Abu Hanifa. You know, when people make this difference in Abu Ahmad ibn Hanbal and Abu Hanifa, they say they're so different, right? And the Hanafis tease the Hanbalis, and the Hanbalis tease the Hanafis, all this rubbish that now, today we are doing. Well, his great and first teacher was Abu Yusuf Al-Qadi, the great student of Imam Abu Hanifa. That was his first pieces of knowledge which he took, and the adab and the piety which he took from him. His second teacher was Haytham ibn Jumayl, from Antioquia, and he was also a hafiz. And he is the one who said, if this young boy lives, he will become an influential person to this ummah. The third teacher he had was Yazid ibn Hurawayn al-Wasit, at the time of the Khalifa al-Wasit. And he was a very powerful and influential teacher, Yazid. So much so that when the trial came, which I'm going to talk about today, the Khalifa al-Ma'mun did not dare to stand up against whoever said that the Qur'an was created. I'm going to talk about that. While Yazid was alive, his teacher, until Imam Yazid died, then the Khalifa went out and spread this false teaching, which we'll talk about in a minute. So this great Imam was also his teacher. As for the fourth teacher, was Abdul Rahman ibn Mahdi, the scholar who encouraged al-Shafi'i. He was the scholar who encouraged Imam al-Shafi'i to write his book, Al-Risala. We mentioned that last week, or the week before. His fifth teacher was a teacher from Basra, from the heartland of Bani Shayban, from the original tribe of Imam Ahmad. And his name was Waqi' ibn al-Jarrah. Waqi', whom we mentioned last time, is a famous one, otherwise known in another name which we mentioned last week. He is the one who made Imam Abu Hanifa go into the channel specializing in hadith. His sixth teacher was Abdul Razzaq ibn Humam from Mecca. Seventh teacher was Imam al-Shafi'i from Mecca. And it was Imam al-Shafi'i who was his greatest and most influential and loved teacher of all of them. Imam al-Shafi'i, who is called Nasir al-Hadith, the victor of Hadith. And Imam Ahmad was so impressed by him. The story goes like this. In Mecca, Imam Ahmad went there one day. And he was still in his 20s or so. So he's a young man. Imam al-Shafi'i was still in his early times. Wasn't very popular yet. And he had a friend by the name of Yahya ibn... SubhanAllah, I'll mention his name inshaAllah soon. His name is Yahya ibn Ma'in. And he was his friend in lessons, in study. When they used to go to Mecca, there was a teacher named Sufyan ibn Uyayna. You may have heard of him. He was the popular one. All the people went to his circle in Mecca. There would be many circles and he'd go to him. So one day, his friend Yahya ibn Ma'in, he noticed that Imam Ahmad was not in the circle with them, with Imam Sufyan ibn Uyayna. Sufyan ibn Uyayna, an extraordinary scholar of his time and even till today. He looked and he saw Imam Ahmad, the young man, sitting in the circle of Imam al-Shafi'i. Now at that time, Yahya did not know who Imam al-Shafi'i wasn't popular yet. He just looked like a Bedouin, just like a Bedouin, Imam al-Shafi'i. He thought, what's Imam Ahmad sitting with a Bedouin? He went there and he sat with Ahmad and just a few people around this circle. He said, "Ya Imam, what are you doing, Ahmad?" He said, come here, he said to Yahya. He said, listen to this man. He said, but Imam Sufyan, because just listen for a second. He sat down and listened, and he said, it's impressive. He said, but why did you leave Imam Sufyan, Ibn Uyayna, to come to a man, a Bedouin? He said, with Imam Sufyan, if you listen to him, and you missed out something, you can ask him tomorrow. As for this man, the words you hear for him, if you don't hear him first time, you will never hear them from anyone again. This man is something different. Yahya said, but, okay. He went and sat back with Sufyan. Afterwards, only in a matter of about 2 or 3 years, Imam al-Shafi'i's circle was the largest in all of Mecca, and everybody left all the circles and sat with Imam al-Shafi'i. What does that tell you about Imam Ahmad? He had a foresight, be able to look at someone and tell if he's a person of knowledge and wisdom or not, before anyone else. And so he became his great teacher, Imam al-Shafi'i. The eighth teacher among them was Sufyan ibn Uyayna as well. The ninth teacher was Yahya ibn Sa'id al-Qattan, same status as others, until Ahmad became a scholar of his own. My brothers and sisters in Islam, Imam Ahmad, at the age of 22 years old, now you're going to see the man of determination. 22 years old, he left Baghdad from Iraq, and he traveled to different places in his 20s. All around the world, including Kufa, Yemen, Medina, Mecca, 5 times. And how did he go to them? All of them walking. You're asking me if he went on a camel? Not even on a camel. You're asking me if he went on a mule? Not even on a mule. Not on a horse. Not even on a sheep or a goat, because it can't hold him. He went walking. Walking. Why? Because he had financial difficulty. So much so that one time he went from Baghdad to Mecca. On his way he got lost, and I want you to imagine, lost on his way, and he'd ask people, please guide me to Mecca, please guide me to Medina. Then you would ask him why. He'd say, I want to go do Hajj. Allahu Akbar. To do Hajj. Every year almost he did Hajj for his mother. And in Mecca, that's where he met Imam Shafi, as I told you before. His famous friends were Ishaq also, Ishaq ibn Rahaway and Yahya ibn Ma'in. He had absolute independence. When I said he sat with Imam Shafi'i, he didn't listen to anybody else. Is he popular? Is he not popular? Has he got the largest circle or not? You know how today we hear about an imam coming, he's going to give us a scholarly lecture. Everybody goes to him because his name is known. Or because so many people listen to his lectures. Or he goes off his head in lectures. Or he doesn't go off his head, he's just very well known. Or whatever. His style. But Imam Ahmad wasn't like that. He looked deeper than that. His words are words that you cannot buy. You cannot get them from anywhere. This is a man of knowledge, even if were two or three people sitting in his circle. And this was Imam. Whatever people said, he knew this was the right man and he sat with him. One time by Shaykh Abdul Razzaq ibn Humam, as I said, he's one of his teachers. Shaykh Abdul Razzaq lived in Yemen. And one time he went with his friend Yahya, and they went to do Hajj first, and he said, let's go to Yemen to learn off this Shaykh Abdul Razzaq. I hear good things about him. Let's go and learn off him. He said, how are we going to go? He goes, we'll go walking together. I'm talking about 2 month journey, 2 months. He said, all right, we'll go together. But he said, let's go do Hajj first. So they went to Hajj, and there, subhanAllah, coincidentally, they met Shaykh Abdul Razzaq ibn Humam also doing Hajj. Yahya, his friend, looks at him. What do you think he said? He said, oh, here he is. Look, we don't have to go to Yemen anymore. We can sit here and learn off him for a few weeks. So he met Shaykh Abdul Razzaq and said, would you mind if we come to your home next day? And he said, fine. Imam Ahmad was silent. When the Shaykh went, Imam Ahmad looked at his friend disappointed. And he said, why did you say that? He said, here he is. The knowledge has come to us. Allah brought him to us. He said, when I made my intention to go to Yemen to learn of Shaykh Abdul Razzaq, I intended to do so. I did not want to feel embarrassed before my Lord after I had promised him something and now I go against it. I am going to Yemen. But ya Shaykh, my friend, he goes, I'm going to Yemen. Yahya stayed back and he went to Yemen on his own. Alaykum as-salam. He reached Yemen and he learned off him over there instead of in Mecca, subhanAllah. Man of determination, as I said. On his way, because he was so poor, I'll tell you extra to that. On his way, he was so poor, with no one around him, he ran out of money. What did he do? He had to work as a porter. Luggage carrier. Imagine that, the imam carrying luggage for women and children and men to make his money so that he can go and reach knowledge. So he hired himself. Why are you going to Yemen, ya imam? Because I want to learn knowledge. Why not in Mecca? Because I made the intention. طيب, why are you working like this? Because I need money to get there. Why are you poorer? He said, for knowledge. For knowledge, you would do anything, and your status of what you do is not, that's not how you are compared or leveled or evaluated. Your value is something other than how much money you have and what job you have. Some say it's extremism, but however, he never imposed his views on anybody. He tolerated every single person. Tolerate means I understand your opinion, but I do not necessarily agree with it, and I'm not going to insist on my opinion upon yours. Or you insisted on me, I understand it, and inshallah we'll live in acceptance and peace. That's the bigger picture. Just because I disagree, or you said, we don't have to divide. Imam Shafi'i said to someone, just because we disagree, does that mean we have to divide? We are still brothers and sisters, we are still brothers in Islam, and also sisters in Islam. Imam Ahmad prayed every day 300 rak'ah. How many rak'ah? 300 rak'ah. And that was when he was young. When he became 77 years of age, he reduced his 300 rak'ah to how many? He became sick and old. Have a guess. Huh? 200? It's a good guess. 150. 150 rak'ah when he was 77 years old, and only because he had grown old and sick. He used to fast a lot, read the Quran a lot. Every day, one day on, one day off. Even when he was being tortured in the great fitna, which we're going to talk about very, very soon, he was fasting in Ramadan while being whipped, and his back was seeping pus and blood with remnants of the ropes which he was whipped with inside his flesh. And he would not break his fast, and the people would give him water. Those who were whipping him say, drink. And he would say, Wallahi, I will not drink, I'm fasting. I wish to meet my Lord. If I die like this, I wish to meet him fasting. Man of determination, Ya Ami. This is something unbelievable. When the whipping increased, he could not pray as much. So again, he relied on dua. So he couldn't pray as much, but he made dua. There was always an alternative for this man, Imam. Even when he was dying on his deathbed, he was unconscious. And Abdullah, his son, heard his father saying, not yet, not yet. And his son said, what do you mean, not? You don't want to meet Allah yet? Then when he awoke, he said to him, the shaitan came to me saying to me, قَدْ فَلَتَّ مِنِّي يَا أَحْمَدْ. You have gone away from my trickery. I couldn't do anything to you. And I said to him, not yet. The war between you is not over yet. You're trying to trick me so I can put my guards down. Imam Ahmad, even to the last minute, determined, said, the war between me and you is not over yet. Don't flatter me. Imam Ahmad had blessings and miracles which Allah subhanahu wa ta'ala had given him, which other than what he gave to the prophets, karamat, which he gives to his friends and his awliyas and his righteous servants, and among them was Imam Ahmad. But before I go into that, I'll inform you now of the mihna and the trial which he went through. The trial in his time, he went through a trial more than any other Imam went through. And when I say Imam Ahmad is not remembered mostly for his hadith or his fiqh. Yes, he was at the level of what you would call Amir al-Mu'mineen. That was the, when you say Amir al-Mu'mineen, Aram min Khalifa, remember we said levels of hadith, you had the lowest is Hafiz, and the highest is Amir al-Mu'mineen. So you call Amir al-Mu'mineen for Khalifa, and Amir al-Mu'mineen for one who reaches a beyond measure mastery in hadith, like professor. Okay? One of absolute level is called Amir. So he was Amir in hadith. He was known, however, for this trial. And I would say that maybe a lot of people will agree that if Imam Ahmad did not go through this trial, maybe he would not be remembered as much. Not to degrade the other Imams, but to say that Imam Ahmad, as all the others were known for something, this is what Imam Ahmad was known for. This absolute resilience and determination, this jihad which he went through, which very scarcely will you hear about people who went through this. Over what? Over something that is not worth a cent. What was it? Like our usual days today. We bring out a little issue and we turn it into a mountain. And we cut off ties and we move away and we make divisions or become into sects and we build different mosques and we call ourselves different names as if all these are different versions of Islam. When I say different mosques, I mean for the purpose of sectarianism, not for the purpose of convenience. Having a mosque here and there for convenience or different languages is fine. But because of sectarianism, I'm on the right, you're on the wrong, I'm going to build a mosque and call it a new name. This is what sectarianism is all about. Imam Ahmad was different to that. He went through this trial of this issue called Khalq al-Qur'an, the creation of the Qur'an. There was a group called Al-Mu'tazila. And they started off even before, from the time of Abu Hanifa, but they never came up until the time of Imam Ahmad, where they really started to show. Now, I'm going to cut the story a little bit short for the lack of time. This is our last lecture, we don't have too much time. So there are areas which I'm not going to mention, and I'm not going to explain the Mu'tazila or the Aqidah. If you want, you can read about them. In fact, it's all been dealt with. To go into it is senseless and benefits us nothing. Let's talk about what benefits us, and that is to stand for truth, for the sake of Allah subhanahu wa ta'ala, and while standing for the truth, being tortured, while being tortured, forgiving those who tortured you. For the sake of Allah. I'm going to mention, this is the moral from Imam Ahmad. Many Imams at his time, there existed thousands and thousands of Imams. He had to be tortured and went through this ordeal over three consecutive Khalifas. One died. It was a Khalifa Al-Mu'tasim, followed by his brother Al-Ma'mun, followed by his son Al-Wathiq, and then it stopped. Now, what happened? He this idea of Khalq al-Qur'an, this group of people came along and they said, the Qur'an is not the word of Allah, it is the creation of Allah. Because speech is created, and speech came after Allah, therefore the Qur'an is speech, and it is created like you and me. It is not the words of Allah. Which means that it can err, it can make mistakes, because every creation of Allah is fallible. Fallible, it makes mistakes, it's not perfect. So therefore they're implying the words of Allah are not perfect. And they said, they used their words and their evidences of philosophy in ilm al-kalam, which they took from Greek philosophy and made this new idea, which no scholar or sahabi or prophet ever said or even came into before. They came out in the time of Harun al-Rashid, one man, and Harun al-Rashid killed him on the spot. Then he died, Al-Khalifa al-Ma'mun came up. And then Al-Mu'tasim, his brother, followed by his son Al-Wathiq. So Al-Ma'mun was the first. He didn't believe in that. But there was a man who came out. He was a faqih, he understood scholar in religion, but he was affected by the philosophy and the dialectics of the Greeks and so on and so forth. He made up this thing and he came to the Khalifa al-Ma'mun and he convinced him about the khalq of the Qur'an. Al-Khalifa al-Ma'mun, unfortunately, even though he was a very learned man in secular knowledge, an educated and academic, he influenced him and he believed what he believed. At first, Al-Khalifa al-Ma'mun did not impose it on people. He said, I believe in this, but he didn't impose it. But then this man came back to him and said to him, I can't recall his name, but he said to him, no, you have to tell the people, this is part of Aqidah and I have to agree on it. And if they don't agree, it is disbelief. So then after 3 years, Al-Ma'mun stood up on this rampage. He said, everybody must accept it. And he came to all his workers and his government officials and he said, start with my judges and start with the scholars that work for me. They have to believe in it. And he got one of his secretaries and he said to him, ask one question. Ask them this. What do you say about the Qur'an? If they don't answer a clear statement, ask them, do you say the Qur'an is created or not created? If they say created, let them go. If they say not created, report it to me. And this is what he did. About 30,000 imams. It's halal because of their lives yielded. They all said the Qur'an is created. Only a number of them. Some of them, they did a trick. They said, the Qur'an, the Zabur, the Zams, and the Torah, these four are created, meaning my four fingers. The government understood, the Khalifa liked it, and he said, well, okay, this is called Tawriya, say it.
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2: Then Allah subhanahu wa ta'ala says,

0: We want to give our favor to those who have been downtrodden on earth, those who are the weak on earth, those who are downtrodden. We want to bestow our favor upon them and make them the leaders, and we want to make them the heirs of whatever is on the earth. So Allah subhanahu wa ta'ala, if we look at that time, there were two forces. One was that which claimed to be God, and the other was the downtrodden, Banu Israel, the children of Israel, meaning the children of Yaqub, the prophet Jacob, may peace be upon him, he was called Israel. And Allah subhanahu wa ta'ala says that we wanted to give our favor to these who were downtrodden and make them a'imma and leaders, bring them up and let them inherit whatever came from this particular side. And even more. Now the lesson for all of us, those who think they are haughty, their days are numbered. Their days are numbered. They cannot continue in that oppression forever. Allah subhanahu wa ta'ala will make it stop. And one day, there will be those whom they considered low will be above them. This is the plan of Allah subhanahu wa ta'ala. This is why we as Muslimin are taught to be good to one another. You never know when the tables can turn. Really. So Allah subhanahu wa ta'ala says, وَنُمَكِّنَ لَهُمْ فِي الْأَرْضِ. And we want to establish them on earth. Who? Those who were downtrodden for so many years. We want to establish them on earth.
1: وَنُرِيَ فِرْعَوْنَ وَهَامَانَ وَجُنُودَهُمَا مِنْهُمْ مَا كَانُوا يَحْذَرُونَ.
0: And we want to show Fir'aun and Haman and the others, the cronies that he had with him, that they would actually lose what they feared most. They would lose it. And Allah subhanahu wa ta'ala says, when at that particular stage, Fir'aun had seen a dream according to one of the narrations, and in his dream he had seen a light that had come and it destroyed all the homes besides the homes of the children of Israel, the children of the prophet Jacob, or Banu Israel. We will call them Banu Israel. And it bothered him, so he sought its interpretation. He gathered some people and the people who were fortune tellers and magicians and what have you, and those whom he wanted, and he asked them, what is the meaning of my dream? But moments ago you were saying you were God. Allahu Akbar. That means you now know that you even need an interpretation. So they told him, this means that there's going to be someone who's going to come, a boy, who will be coming up, one boy, one man from Banu Israel, who will take away absolutely everything that you have, and he will uproot you totally and throw you onto the side, and you will be destroyed at his hands totally. Now he was worried. He said, what do you mean? I will slaughter all the boys from today onwards. So he issued an instruction. Anyone who finds any woman of Banu Israel expecting, you just make sure that she is under surveillance, and once she delivers, we take the child and next thing throw into the furnace, or do whatever, expose, execute, whatever they had to do, they did. And it is reported this happened every alternate year, because this is how he was informed. Now one might ask, there was Harun alayhi salam. He was slightly older than Musa alayhi salam, according to some narrations. He was born either at the time prior to these children being slaughtered, or during the year, every other year, when they were not slaughtering, when they were not executing little babies. So he was born. But at that time, the mother of Musa alayhi salam was expecting him. She conceived. No one knew. And as she got worried, Allah subhanahu wa ta'ala inspired her with revelation. Look, Allah subhanahu wa ta'ala will always send a reminder to a tyrant, somehow, even if it's one man, but a reminder to a tyrant. And even we are talking here on a small scale. If there's oppression within the home, there will always be a reminder. Oppression within the community, there will be reminders. Oppression within a country, oppression on an international scale, there will always be reminders from Allah subhanahu wa ta'ala. Clean cut, clear cut. And if the arrogance makes us not come back down to the ground, we've had it. We will only last a little bit, and thereafter there is destruction. May Allah safeguard us. And the reason I say this is because every one of us needs to ask ourselves the question, which side do we fall on at every moment in our lives? Some people are Fir'auns in their own homes. The way they treat their wives, the way they... Well, I don't know if we can call the women Fir'aunas. But at the same time, sometimes there are people in the homes who terrorize their own family members. The family members are frightened of them. A child, sometimes the parents are scared of the child. Why? We need to understand the rights of our parents, our mothers especially. And we need to know that we will serve them, because this is how Allah subhanahu wa ta'ala had asked us. This is what He'd asked us. And this is how, inshallah, we will be earning the pleasure of Allah subhanahu wa ta'ala. So remember, solve your problems and your matters. Sometimes it applies in a workplace where there's a certain person who's a Fir'aun, terrorizing everybody else, everyone, proper Pharaoh. That won't last long. Wallahi, it won't come with goodness. They will taste the wrath of Allah subhanahu wa ta'ala either in their health, in their wealth, or in their family members, or something to do with them. Sometimes you have people, and we've seen huge people, people who are in great authority on the globe, and suddenly one newspaper article and they're destroyed. They've got to resign and come back and out, and everything is finished. And that possibly is because they've oppressed someone somewhere down the line, and they didn't repent from it. Possibility. So we ask Allah subhanahu wa ta'ala to protect us from oppressing others and from being oppressed as well. And may He not punish us. So this Fir'aun, as we know, he began to do this action, and he used to allow the girls to live. The little boys used to be killed. And now the mother, as she was fearing, Allah subhanahu wa ta'ala says, she managed to cover until birth. And she gave birth. Now worried because the child will start crying, the people around might hear, and so on. Allah says,

Allah says, we inspired the mother of Musa alayhi salam. Now this inspiration is not revelation as in the same that came to the prophets, but it is a strong inspiration where a person knows almost certainly, they have that yaqeen and they are inspired, in this case inspired by Allah subhanahu wa ta'ala with certainty. So what was the inspiration? Breastfeed the child, continue breastfeeding the child when you fear for the child, either because of whatever reason creates that fear. Maybe the child might cry, or you are fearing someone might come and take the child. And because it is a family of Banu Israel, what happened is they would immediately take the child into execution and they would destroy the child. So if you fear, then place the child in the river Nile, in a little box, a little wooden box, either made of reeds or made of little bamboo, we don't know exactly what it's made of, either a basket or a box. And Allah subhanahu wa ta'ala instructed the mother to place the child and to put the child into the Nile. And Allah says, don't worry and don't be sad. So Allah instructed her saying, you breastfeed him, and if you're fearing, then you put him into the Nile in this specific manner. And then Allah says, and do not worry and do not be sad, not at all. We will indeed return him to you. We will return him to you at a specific stage, and we will make him from amongst those whom we will send with a message. So she knew. Now, which mother would not be feeling in her heart a worry and a concern? Who would ever take their child and say, right, this is a lake. You know, the Nile is huge. Even if it's a little lake around here, say, right, let's just test this. Just what happened to the Prophet Moses. Put your child in waterproof little, you know, box, which is completely sealed with oxygen and everything, and leave it there and stand and wait. Would anyone do that? No, not at all. Not even. They wouldn't even think of it. And Allah says, now we inspired her to do this. Now this has to have been solid, powerful inspiration, because without it, that wouldn't have happened. So she came, she prepared the box, and she placed the child by the will of Allah. And Allah subhanahu wa ta'ala speaks about how he guided this little, mashallah, basket, if we call it, or a wooden box, if we call it. Imagine any one of us who's been to Egypt and seen the Nile. Huge river with lots of people living all over the show. Imagine it actually went, it was gliding, it was floating, and nobody picked it up, not at all. And where did it land? It landed specifically at a spot designated by Allah subhanahu wa ta'ala. This shows that Allah is in control of absolutely everything. You know, we spoke about the dua of the Prophet Noah, Bismillahi majreha wa mursaha. In the name of Allah, it will start, and in the name of Allah, it will stop. This thing started in the name of Allah and it stopped in the name of Allah subhanahu wa ta'ala. It lodged itself on the bank right at the doorstep of Fir'aun's own house. Now I guess, most probably, it's not from a kitab or anything, but we are just trying to visualize it. If you tried to get to Fir'aun's palace, it would probably be difficult on land. You would have to pass so many checkpoints or what have you. But when you came from the sea, it went straight there and it landed in his backyard. Straight there, subhanallah. And they didn't have children. Fir'aun was not blessed with kids. One might ask, well, which one of the pharaohs was it? And all that we don't need to know. Whether it was Ramses the second or not, we don't really need to know. If it was not explained to us by the Prophet sallallahu alaihi wasallam or by the Quran, we don't need to know it. It is not of essence. So Allah subhanahu wa ta'ala thereafter says, Allahu Akbar.

It was picked up by the wife of Firaun, family of Firaun, without knowing that this is going to be a point and a source of enmity and sadness for the Pharaoh. So she didn't know. Now Musa alayhi salam, for your information, was dark in complexion. He was dark in complexion according to what Rasulullah sallallahu alayhi wa sallam says, and later on the Prophet sallallahu alayhi wa sallam describes him as a well-built, solid, strong man with a beard, and he was dark in complexion. Musa alayhi salatu wasalam, very strong. You can imagine he grew up in the Fir'aun, in the Fir'aunic palace, so to speak, in the early stages of his life, probably being fed, mashallah. And he was a big man, somehow powerful, powerful person. We'll come to see that a little bit later. So Allah subhanahu wa ta'ala speaks about him as helpless as he was at this stage, but he was being protected by Allah subhanahu wa ta'ala. Nothing anybody can do to you or your child except by the will of Allah. Allah is in control. May Allah subhanahu wa ta'ala guide us all and give us a deep understanding. So she picked the child up, and Allah says, إِنَّ فِرْعَوْنَ وَهَامَانَ وَجُنُودَهُمَا كَانُوا خَاطِئِينَ. Indeed, Fir'aun and Haman. Haman was one of his closest ADs. And Allah says, the armies belonging to the two of them were definitely wrong. Imagine a superpower, a massive force, who called himself God. Who called himself God. He made the decisions. And Allah says, we're going to send you one man. One man. Allahu Akbar. And here is the little child, nobody knows, they don't know. And Allahu Akbar, it's just Allah subhanahu wa ta'ala and his will. Now the child comes, picked up by the wife. Fir'aun is skeptical, but he wants to make his wife happy because they had no children. So she looks and says, oh, what a wonderful baby. وَقَالَتْ إِمْرَأَةُ فِرْعَوْنَ قُرَّةُ عَيْنٍ لِي وَلَكْ لَا تَقْتُلُوهُ عَسَىٰ أَن يَنْفَعَنَا أَوْ نَتَّخِذَهُ وَلَدًا. The wife of Fir'aun says, oh, this is the coolness of my eyes and yours. Look, a child, as though it's God sent. We don't have children. Maybe we will be able to benefit from this child and even consider him our own son. Look at this. Had he had so many children, this wouldn't have happened. But Allah subhanahu wa ta'ala kept it a specific way, because Allah's plan was already there in place from a long, long time before. Allah gives us a chance. And Allah subhanahu wa ta'ala knows how many chances He's going to give us. But we don't know. So we'd better make most of the chances we have at hand, because that's what we know are there or is there. May Allah subhanahu wa ta'ala grant us the ability to seize the opportunities to turn to Him and not to wait until it is too late. So Fir'aun was very skeptical and so on. You know, it is reported, it is a Hebrew narration. It is reported that Fir'aun, we have this narration that we've heard. It is reported that Fir'aun wanted to test the child because he was very skeptical. So he looked at the child after a little while, after some time, and he says, let us put something that children would run towards or would go towards, would crawl towards on one side, and the fire is on the other side. If this child goes towards that which the children go towards normally, then this child is like every other child and we will have to execute the child. And if the child goes towards the fire and picks up the little piece of coal, then that means this child here really won't be able to do any harm, because it doesn't know what is right from wrong from this age, and it doesn't even have that common sense. In that case, we will keep the child. So it is reported, it is said by the

But the child refused. One, refusing. Two, refuse. They brought whoever they could refuse. Everyone is refusing. Allahu Akbar. They're all refusing to suckle. Meaning he is refusing from them. And they're all trying in their own beautiful ways. And everybody came. What an honor. They could have made a lot of money from the Pharaoh. Yes, the people around Fir'aun, they wanted to make a lot of merchandise from him. And they wanted to be close to him so that they could also have, you know, they had a hierarchy system, the pyramid scheme, the pyramid system. Right at the top, there's one, only one fits anyway. And as they grow, as they go lower, there are more and more people in those ranks. So this is how they operated. So Allah subhanahu wa ta'ala speaks so beautifully about what happened. And Allah subhanahu wa ta'ala says, we sent the sister of Musa alayhi salam to go into the palace. She went into the palace and found that they are looking for someone to breastfeed the child. She says, hang on, I know someone who is such a good mother. She will breastfeed in such a way that this child will definitely drink. They said, no, bring her straight away, bring her. Look how Allah's plan is. Allah told his mother, don't worry, put him down. We're going to return him to you very soon. He'll come back. Don't worry. Moments had to pass. She was there in the palace. And subhanallah, she sat and he began to suckle. They were shocked. They were all shocked. So Fir'aun is asking her, how is he suckling from you? Who are you? Now she didn't want to lie. And at the same time, had she told the truth, it was the end of all of them. So she says, look, I have some very sweet milk and no child has ever refused my breast. Not at all. So she avoided the question and she answered in a beautiful way. And this child began to suckle. And Allah subhanahu wa ta'ala says,

وَعْدَ اللَّهِ حَقًّا. We returned him to his mother in order to for him to be the coolness of her eyes, and so that she would not be sad, and so that she would know that the promise of Allah is definitely true. Now how many of us, when Allah subhanahu wa ta'ala has told us, you do good deeds, Allah will reward you. But we do good deeds and then we say, I'm still suffering in life. Why do we lose hope? How many of us, we do good deeds and we say we're still suffering? No, remember, وَعْدَ اللَّهِ حَقٍّ. Allah's promise is the truth. It will come when the time is right. Don't worry. Sometimes we have to also let go. I want to spend a moment speaking to those who've lost their children at an early age. Don't worry, a day will come when Allah will unite you with those children in the Akhirah. We've not lost them for good. We're all going in one direction. Everybody's heading in one direction. Nobody's telling me I'm going closer to birth, you know? This is why they say, how old are you? They don't say, how young are you? Allahu Akbar. Because you're getting older. And then you say, I'm 21 years old. You don't say, I'm 21 years young. Because you know you're getting older and older. Allahu Akbar. So Allah subhanahu wa ta'ala tells this to us, that he made sure his promise was definitely true and she was very, very happy. And now let me quickly explain to you what was happening there. She was escorted. She was receiving a stipend for what she was doing. She was being looked after. They were all being nourished. They were all being fed, everything free of charge on the house, so to speak. Everything. And Fir'aun, he's excited because the wife is carrying the baby and she's smiling and so happy. And he's just happy to see her happy. Allahu Akbar. And this mother, there are two reports, two interpretations. She either took the child away to breastfeed and used to bring the child back regularly, or she used to come regularly to breastfeed. Either way, is not very important. What we need to know is Allah subhanahu wa ta'ala returned Musa alayhi salam to the mother. May Allah subhanahu wa ta'ala grant us all a lesson from this. Remember, whenever parents are separated from their children, there will come a day that Allah subhanahu wa ta'ala will unite them. By hook or crook. We ask Allah subhanahu wa ta'ala to open our doors and to have mercy on us all.

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4: Ibn Umar radiallahu anhu narrates in a hadith أن رسول الله صلى الله عليه وسلم مر على رجل من الأنصار وهو يعد أخاه في الحياة. The Messenger of Allah passed by a man of the Ansar who was admonishing his brother regarding shyness, blaming him, criticizing him, you are too shy. فقال رسول الله صلى الله عليه وسلم دعه فإن الحياء من الإيمان. The Prophet صلى الله عليه وسلم said, leave him alone, for modesty or shyness is a part of Iman.
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1: Now, Allah subhanahu wa ta'ala says that he grew in the home, and as he grew a little bit older, he was looked after so well. You can imagine being brought up, not even equivalent to a presidential home. No, something beyond that. Someone saying, I am God. I am God. And Musa alayhi salam was brought up, and Allah says,

When he grew to a certain age, Allah subhanahu wa ta'ala says, he uses the word ashud. He got to a certain peak. And Allah says, we granted him hukman wa ilman. Hukman meaning the ability to distinguish between what is right and wrong. That wisdom, that authority, that understanding and knowledge as well over and above that. And Allah says, this is how we recompense those who do good. Now those who did good, Allahu Akbar. The mother of Musa alayhi salam did good by obeying the instructions of Allah. And Musa alayhi salam himself, being young, he had grown up firmly believing in his heart that this man here is not God, and he's not even a part of God, and he is nothing but a normal human being. And he was intact within. He already knew who he was. He knew his true identity, and he always worshipped the one and only Creator. In the face of all this adversity, and in the face of being, of living within an environment that constantly reminded one of this person claiming to be God, he still maintained that belief of his, and it was intact. This is the reward of Allah. So with us as well, no matter what environment we go into, our deen comes first. And let's make sure that nothing will shake our belief in Allah subhanahu wa ta'ala. Nothing at all. And we need to make dua to Allah subhanahu wa ta'ala and sacrifice in that regard as well. So Allah subhanahu wa ta'ala says,

man, he entered the city. Now he never used to go there often, because he was from the elite considered. But when he entered the city, people would notice him immediately. So he went at a time when everyone was resting. Reported in the afternoon when they were resting, he came out. And he noticed two people fighting. This was from Banu Israel, the one, and the other one was from the people of Fir'aun, who considered Fir'aun a god and so on. So Allah subhanahu wa ta'ala says, the power of this young man, he was still young. فَوَكَزَهُ مُوسَى فَقَضَى عَلَيْهِ اللَّهُ أَكْبَرُ Musa alayhi salam went a little bit further and gave this man one blow. And this man was dead. He died. Imagine one blow. Look at how powerful this man must have been. Allahu Akbar. Now to determine your power and mine, let's not go blowing people, inshallah. But look at how powerful Musa alayhi salam was. One blow. He did not intend to do anything more than fixing this man and trying to teach him a lesson. Hey, don't mess. But this went beyond what he had intended, and it was unintentional completely. As soon as he saw this man drop dead, he says, هَذَا مِنْ عَمَلِ الشَّيْطَانِ إِنَّهُ عَدُوٌ مُضِلٌ مُبِينٌ This is from Shaitan's handiwork. Remember we said blame Shaitan? Yes. This is from Shaitan's handiwork. The devil has done this. The devil is an outright enemy. He leads astray. Clearly, he is an outright enemy. So he asks Allah subhanahu wa ta'ala to forgive him. Allahu Akbar. And Allah subhanahu wa ta'ala forgives Musa alayhi salatu wa salam. But there's a problem. Because now he's living in a little bit of fear. No one knows besides one man that he has done this. He went back. No one seen it. Everyone was resting. And what happened? Musa alayhi salam, the following day he decided, let's go back into the city and see what's happening. So he went back the following day. And the next day, he seen two people fight again. And when he seen two people fight again, he noticed that the one who was from his people was the same man who was fighting yesterday. So Allah subhanahu wa ta'ala says, فَلَمَّا أَرَادَ أَن يَبْطِشَ بِالَّذِي هُوَ عَدُوٌ لَهُمَا قَالَ يَا مُوسَى Allahu Akbar. When Musa alayhi salam wanted to go forth in order to deal with the crisis in a similar manner, this man says, Oh Moses, Oh Musa, أَتُرِيدُ أَن تَقْتُلَنِي كَمَا قَتَلْتَ نَفْسًا بِالْأَمْسِ Do you want to kill me in a similar manner that you killed that man yesterday? Now everybody heard. Now everybody heard. Cat is out of the bag. Oh Musa, you want to kill me just like you killed that man yesterday? Allahu Akbar. And he continued to say, إِن تُرِيدُ إِلَّا أَن تَكُونَ جَبَّارًا فِي الْأَرْضِ وَمَا تُرِيدُ أَن تَكُونَ مِنَ الْمُصْلِحِينَ You only want to be a jabbar. A jabbar means a powerful tyrant. A tyrant, that's the right translation. In this particular context, when it's referring to a human being, it would mean it's a tyrant, one who has killed more than two people. And Allah subhanahu wa ta'ala says, وَجَاءَ رَجُلٌ مِّنْ أَقْصَى الْمَدِينَةِ يَسْعَى A man from the inner part of the city came running to Musa alayhi salam. He says, يَا مُوسَى إِنَّ الْمَلَأَ يَأْتَمِرُونَ بِكَ O Moses, O Musa alayhi salam, the chiefs, these big people, they are planning against you now. لِيَقْتُلُوكَ In order to kill you. They want to now kill you. فَخْرُجْ So please leave this city. Just go away and abscond. Leave now. Inni laka minan nasihin. I am definitely someone who's genuine. I have a genuine feeling for you. I'm advising you with sincerity. Nasiha. So Allah subhanahu wa ta'ala says,

So he left immediately. He didn't have time to prepare for this leaving, not at all. Because Allah says, فَخَرَجَ مِنْهَا. Soon as he was given this advice, he left. And he was gone out, walking out. Remember, he had not gone anywhere before this. So he didn't even know the roads very well. He just started walking. And he walked, it is reported, until his shoes were now worn completely. And he had got somewhere. So imagine what distance he must have covered.

0: When he walked towards Madian, when he faced Madian, he asked Allah subhanahu wa ta'ala to guide him, praying that, Ya Allah, guide me to the path, guide me towards some goodness on this path. And Allah says, وَلَمَّا وَرَدَ مَاءَ مَدْيَنْ وَجَدَ عَلَيْهِ أُمَّةً مِّنَ النَّاسِ يَسْقُونَ. When he got to the well or the water of Madian, the place where they used to make their flocks drink from, the people of Madian, he saw this and he rested for a while. He'd seen everyone is making their flock drink water.
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0: He saw two women as well. From all the men who were making their sheep drink, he'd seen two women. And those women, they were slightly behind. They were at the back. They were not in the rush of all the men. So he asked them, he looked at them and he says, what is it with the two of you?
1: قالتا لا نسقي حتى يصدر الرعاء وأبونا شيخ كبير.
0: Look at how they answered. Look at how they answered. They said, look, we are not going to go and let our sheep drink or our flock drink until these people go back. And our father is an elderly man. Why did they add the second part of the statement? He didn't ask them, is your father old or young? Because primarily it's a man's job. So before he develops any thoughts, they thought, let's clarify it to say, look, the reason why we as women are standing here with these sheep and not the men of our house, because our father is very old. So here we've learned also, subhanAllah, the role of a male in the home, and in the case where it is not being fulfilled for some reason of this nature, here you have an answer that is given by these women saying, this is why we are now fulfilling it. May Allah subhanahu wa ta'ala grant us a lesson. So he decided, okay, you people can sit down, let me do something. He went, he got some buckets of water, and he let all this flock drink, all of them. He did it himself, and they took their flock and they went home. And Allah subhanahu wa ta'ala makes mention of this in a beautiful way. Allah subhanahu wa ta'ala says,

0: these or this flock drink of the two women, and then he reclined in the shade and he made a dua to Allah saying, "Oh Allah, I am in need of any goodness that you send in my direction. I'm in need of goodness. I need something now. I need your help, Ya Allah." Obviously, he needs a home, he needs a place, he needs food, he needs clothing, he needs so many things. He's a stranger there, people don't know him, and at the same time, he needs shelter. And as he's making this dua, he notices something. Allah says, Subhanallah,
1: فَجَاءَتْهُ إِحْدَاهُمَا تَمْشِي عَلَى اسْتِحْيَاءٍ.
0: One of the two women who were there moments ago, whom he had helped, is walking back. In a very modest way, she's walking back. Now what did she want? She came all the way to him and she says,
1: إِنَّ أَبِي يَدْعُوكَ لِيَجَزِيَكَ أَجَرَ مَا سَقَيْتَ لَنَا.
0: My father is calling you in order to give you a reward for what you did for us, in that you made our flock drink. So my father would like to see you. Allahu Akbar. So this, he knew immediately, I made a dua to Allah, there's something now coming in my direction, goodness. So he went. Now it is reported that she was of such a modest level, and he was even higher than her, that he instructed her. It is said, Allahu A'lam, that, "Look, your home, I don't know where it is, but you walk behind me and guide me left or right, and I'll walk in front of you." Just so that his eyes did not gaze around here and there. Musa alayhi salam. And what happened as a result? She knew this man is very pure. He's honest. Another thing is, he's very, very hard working, because we'd seen the work he did, and he was stronger than all these men. We finished so quick today, and that's why when we went back, our father asked us, "How come you'd finish so quickly?" And then they had told the story, and he said, "Go back and call this man and let's give him something in return. He can't just do that for free." And Allah subhanahu wa ta'ala says,
1: فَلَمَّا جَاءَهُ وَقَصَّ عَلَيْهِ الْقَصَصِ قَالَ لَا تَخَفْ نَجَوْتَ مِنَ الْقَوْمِ الظَّالِمِينَ.
0: It is reported by some of the historians that this man was Shu'aib alayhi salam. And this was Madian. This was also a Nabi of Allah subhanahu wa ta'ala in Madian. This is what is reported. Obviously, this is not in the Quran, nor is it in the Sunnah of Muhammad sallallahu alaihi wasallam, but the ulama and the historians from amongst the Muslimin as well are of the opinion, the bulk of them, that this was Shu'aib alayhi salatu wasalam in Madian. So Musa alayhi salam goes there and he narrates the stories. What stories? How he was born and what happened and who Fir'aun is and what he does and what he did and so on and why he had to come. And when he heard the stories, he says, "La takhaf, don't fear, najawta, you have been saved. You have been saved from those, from the people who are oppressors. You've been saved from these oppressors. Don't worry, come." So one of the young girls tells the father,
1: قَالَتْ إِحْدَاهُمَا يَا أَبَتِ اسْتَأْجِرْهُ إِنَّ خَيْرَ مَنِ اسْتَأْجَرْتَ الْقَوِيُّ الْأَمِينُ.
0: One of the young girls tells the father, "Oh my father, why don't you employ him? It is definitely best to employ someone who is strong and honest, hardworking and honest." And these two qualities, to this day, if you want to employ someone who has these two qualities, your business will flourish by the will of Allah. If you have someone who's absolutely honest, but they're lazy, they're not hardworking, what happens? Your business slides. MashaAllah, the youngsters of today, come 11 o'clock, they're still snoring. Allahu Akbar. May Allah subhanahu wa ta'ala grant us protection. Sometimes I sit and I think, you know, we're going to have, nowadays we say 8 to 5, soon it's going to be 1 to 8, because the youngsters just don't get up. May Allah subhanahu wa ta'ala grant us a deep understanding. And if you have someone who's very, very hard working but he's not honest, what happens? It's a hole in the bucket, mashallah. As you're carrying it, it's releasing. So you're carrying it because you're very powerful, but you're just letting it drop as it's going. May Allah subhanahu wa ta'ala safeguard us. This man was honest and hardworking at the same time. So Allah subhanahu wa ta'ala says that Musa alayhi salam was told by this man, Shu'aib alayhi salam,

0: Shu'aib tells this man, I want to get you married to one of my two daughters here on condition that you serve me for 8 years. You work for me for 8 years. Please, let's not get ideas here. You don't tell your son-in-law, work for me for 8 years. This we are talking of what Allah subhanahu wa ta'ala had sent as a blessing to Musa alayhi salam in the time of his need. And there was nothing wrong with it. And even up to this day, if someone really tells you that, and that's what they want from you, well, that's their condition. May Allah subhanahu wa ta'ala grant us people who make easy marriage and not difficult. Whenever there is marriage, the hadith of Prophet sallallahu alaihi wasallam says, إِذَا جَاءَكُمْ مَنْ تَرْضَوْنَ دِينَهُ وَخُلُوقَهُ فَزَوِّجُوهُ إِلَّا تَفْعَلُوهُ تَكُنْ فِتْنَةٌ فِي الْأَرْضِ وَفَسَادٌ عَرِيضٌ. If someone comes to you with a proposal whom you are satisfied with their level of deen and character, then get them married. If you are going to hinder it, there will be great corruption on earth and vice. So don't hinder. May Allah subhanahu wa ta'ala grant us, inshallah, the understanding and inshallah the ability to distinguish between what is beneficial for us and what is detrimental. So Allah subhanahu wa ta'ala says, He says, you work for me 8 years. And if you want to complete 10 whole years, then that is from your own goodness. And inshallah, you will find me being a person who is also good, inshallah. You know, like the employer telling the employee and vice versa, to say, don't worry, I will also be good to you. You work properly, inshallah, and we have a good relation. And Allah subhanahu wa ta'ala does not give too much detail of how the working went. But what we do know for sure is he was now a shepherd and he had a flock and Allah subhanahu wa ta'ala trained him. And when Allah subhanahu wa ta'ala says through the lips of Muhammad sallallahu alayhi wa sallam, ma min nabiyyin illa wara'a al-ghanama. I think I mentioned this hadith at the beginning, that every nabi of Allah has been at some stage a shepherd, where Allah has tested them and trained them through animals, because the amount of patience you need with animals is far more. So now when you are sent to human beings to speak to them, it will be much easier for you to deal with human beings after you've been dealing with animals who couldn't even understand your language. So Musa alayhi salam received this training for 10 whole years. And Rasulullah sallallahu alayhi wasallam mentions to us that from the two, he had served the longer and the better, the one which was more complete. And after that, Musa alayhi salatu wasalam, he got married. Mashallah, he was very happy. He took his wife and now he wanted to go. Something within him told him, I need to go back home to see my folks and so on. And this was the opening of a whole new chapter in the life of Musa alayhi salam. Inshallah, tomorrow we have an appointment with that. Until we meet again, wa sallallahu wa sallam wa baraka ala nabina Muhammad.
1: It's happening more and more each day. 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

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He said, I got some issues with my folks I can't resolve. 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
2: 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On the authority of Abu Hamza, Anas ibn Malik, may Allah be pleased with him, the servant of the Messenger of Allah, said that the Prophet, may the blessings and peace of Allah be upon him, said, "None of you truly believes until he wishes for his brother what he wishes for himself." 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
10: 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Sorry, I'm late, guys. Oh. Yeah, let me do the jingle now. 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

Richard didn't want to die, but he couldn't stop himself. The collision didn't kill him, but he wasn't wearing a seatbelt, so he hit the inside of the car. That didn't kill him either, but his internal organs carried on traveling until they hit his ribcage, and his lungs were punctured, and the main artery from his heart was torn. And that's what killed Richard.

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So be humble and ask for happiness.

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1: 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We will now be playing the Hadith and the Duas.
2: 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And haya, this term haya covers a large number of concepts which are to be taken together. Amongst them are self-respect, modesty, bashfulness, and scruple, etc., is a part of faith. 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
3: حديث 17. On the authority of Abu Dharr al-Ghifari, may Allah be pleased with him, from the Prophet, may the blessings and peace of Allah be upon him, is that among the sayings he relates from his Lord, may he be glorified, is that he said, O my servants, I have forbidden oppression for myself and have made it forbidden amongst you, so do not oppress one another. O my servants, all of you are astray except for those I have guided, so seek guidance of me and I shall guide you. O my servants, all of you are hungry except for those I have fed, so seek food of me and I shall feed you. O my servants, all of you are naked except for those I have clothed, so seek clothing of me and I shall clothe you. O my servants, you sin by night and by day, and I forgive all sins, so seek forgiveness of me and I shall forgive you. O my servants, you will not attain harming me so as to harm me, and you will not attain benefiting me so as to benefit me. O my servants, were the first of you and the last of you, the human of you and the jinn of you, to be as pious as the most pious heart of any one man of you, that would not increase my kingdom in anything. O my servants, were the first of you and the last of you, the human of you and the jinn of you, to be as wicked as the most wicked heart of any one man of you, that would not decrease my kingdom in anything. O my servants, were the first of you and the last of you, the human of you and the jinn of you, to rise up in one place and make a request of me, and were I to give everyone what he had requested, that would not decrease what I have, any more than a needle decreases the sea if put into it. O my servants, it is but your deeds that I reckon up for you, and then recompense you for. So let him who finds good praise Allah, and let him who finds other than that blame no one but himself. It was related by Muslim, also by At-Tirmidhi and Ibn Majah.
4: 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So continue listening for more hadith and also duas, inshallah.
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3: Hadith 8. On the authority of Abu Huraira, may Allah be pleased with him, from the Prophet, may the blessings and peace of Allah be upon him, who said, a prayer performed by someone who has not recited the essence of the Quran during it is deficient, and he repeated the word 3 times, incomplete. Someone said to Abu Huraira, even though we are behind the Imam, he said, recite it to yourself. For I have heard the Prophet, may the blessings and peace of Allah be upon him, say, Allah, mighty and sublime be He, has said, I have divided prayer between myself and my servant into 2 halves, and my servant shall have what he has asked for. When the servant says, Alhamdulillahi Rabbil Alameen, Allah, mighty and sublime be He, says, my servant has praised me. And when he says, Ar-Rahman Ar-Rahim, Allah, mighty and sublime be He, says, my servant has extolled me. And when he says, Maliki Yawm al-Din, Allah says, my servant has glorified me. And on one occasion he said, my servant has submitted to my power. And when he says, إِيَّاكَ نَعْبُدُ وَإِيَّاكَ نَسْتَعِينَ, he says, this is between me and my servant, and my servant shall have what he has asked for. And when he says, اِحْدِنَ السِّرَاطَ الْمُسْتَقِيمَ سِرَاطَ الَّذِينَ أَنْأَمْتَ عَلَيْهِمْ غَيْرِ الْمَغْدُوبِ عَلَيْهِمْ وَلَا الضَّالِّينَ, he says, this is for my servant, and my servant shall have what he has asked for. It was related by Muslim, also by Malik, At-Tirmidhi, Abu Dawood, An-Nasai, and Ibn Majah.
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0: testify that none has the right to be worshipped, but Allah and Muhammad is Allah's messenger. 2. To offer the compulsory congregational prayers dutifully and perfectly. 3. To pay zakat, i.e. obligatory charity. 4. To perform hajj, i.e. pilgrimage to Mecca. 5. To observe fast during the month of Ramadan.
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9: Al-hadith al-thamin ashar An Abi Hurairata radiyallahu anhu qal Qala Rasulullah sallallahu alayhi wa sallam Inna Allah azza wa jal يقول يوم القيامة يا ابن آدم مرضت فلم تعدني قال يا ربي وكيف أعودك 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
10: Hadith 18. On the authority of Abu Huraira, may Allah be pleased with him, who said that the Messenger of Allah, may the blessings and peace of Allah be upon him, said, Allah, mighty and sublime be He, will say on the day of resurrection, O son of Adam, I fell ill and you visited me not. He will say, O Lord, and how should I visit you when you are the Lord of the worlds? He will say, Did you not know that my servant so-and-so had fallen ill and you visited him not? Did you not know that had you visited him, you would have found me with him, O son of Adam? I asked you for food and you fed me not. He will say, O Lord, and how should I feed you when you are the Lord of the worlds? He will say, Did you not know that my servant so-and-so asked you for food and you fed him not? Did you not know that had you fed him, you would surely have found that with me? O son of Adam, I asked you to give me to drink and you gave me not to drink. He will say, O Lord, how should I give you to drink when you are the Lord of the worlds? He will say, My servant so-and-so asked you to give him to drink, and you gave him not to drink. Had you given him to drink, you would have surely found that with me. It was related by Muslim.

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1: حديث 45 narrated عن نعمان بن بشير I heard Allah's messenger peace and blessings be upon him saying both legal and illegal things are evident but in between them there are doubtful suspicious things and most of the people have no knowledge about them. So whoever saves himself from these suspicious things saves his religion and his honor. And whoever indulges in these suspicious things is like a shepherd who grazes his animals near the hima, private pasture, of someone else and at any moment he is liable to get in it. O people! Beware! Every king has a hima and the hima of Allah on the earth is his illegal, forbidden, things. Beware! There is a piece of flesh in the body, if it becomes good, reformed, the whole body becomes good, but if it gets spoilt the whole body gets spoilt, and that is the heart. Hadith 46 narrated Abu Jumrah, I used to sit with Ibn Abbas and he made me sit on his sitting place. He requested me to stay with him in order that he might give me a share from his property. So I stayed with him for 2 months. Once he told me that when the delegation of the tribe of Abdul Qais came to the Prophet, peace and blessings be upon him, asked them, who are the people, that is, you? Or, who are the delegate? They replied, we are from the tribe of Rabi'ah. Then the Prophet, peace and blessings be upon him, said to them, welcome. O people, or O delegation of Abdul Qais. Neither will you have disgrace nor will you regret. They said, O Allah's Messenger, peace and blessings be upon him. We cannot come to you except in the sacred month and there is the infidel tribe of Mudar intervening between you and us. So please order us to do something good, religious deeds, so that we may inform our people whom we have left behind, at home, and that we may enter paradise, by acting on them. Then they asked about drinks, what is legal and what is illegal. The Prophet, peace and blessings be upon him, ordered them to do 4 things and forbade them from 4 things. He ordered them to believe in Allah alone and asked them, do you know what is meant by believing in Allah alone? They replied, Allah and his apostle know better. Thereupon the Prophet, peace and blessings be upon him, said, it means 1. To testify that none has the right to be worshipped but Allah, and Muhammad is Allah's messenger, peace and blessings be upon him. 2. To offer prayers perfectly. 3. To pay the zakat, obligatory charity. 4. To observe fast during the month of Ramadan. 5. And to pay al-kumus, 1/5 of the booty to be given in Allah's cause. Then he forbade them 4 things, namely, huntum, dubba, nakir and muzaffat or mukayyar, these were the names of pots in which alcoholic drinks were prepared. The Prophet, peace and blessings be upon him, mentioned the container of wine and he meant the wine itself. The Prophet, peace and blessings be upon him, further said to them, memorize them, these instructions, and convey them to the people whom you have left behind. Hadith 47 narrated Umar bin al-Khattab, Allah's Messenger, peace and blessings be upon him, said, the reward of deeds depends upon the intention and every person will get the reward according to what he has intended. So whoever emigrated for Allah and his apostle, then his emigration was for Allah and his apostle. And whoever emigrated for worldly benefits or for a woman to marry, his emigration was for what he emigrated for. Hadith 48 narrated Abu Mas'ud, the Prophet, peace and blessings be upon him, said, if a man spends on his family, with the intention of having a reward from Allah, sincerely for Allah's sake, then it is a kind of almsgiving in reward for him. Hadith 49 narrated Sa'd bin Abi Waqqas, Allah's Messenger, peace and blessings be upon him, said, you will be rewarded for whatever you spend for Allah's sake, even if it were a morsel which you put in your wife's mouth. Hadith 50 Narrated Jarir bin Abdullah, I gave the pledge of allegiance to Allah's Messenger, peace and blessings be upon him, for the following. 1. Offer prayers perfectly. 2. Pay the zakat, obligatory charity. 3. And be sincere and true to every Muslim. Hadith 51. Narrated Ziyad bin Alaka, I heard Jarir bin Abdullah praising Allah. On the day when Al-Mughirah bin Shu'bah died, he, Jarir, got up on the pulpit, and thanked and praised Allah and said, Be afraid of Allah alone who has none along with him to be worshipped. You should be calm and quiet till the new chief comes to you and he will come to you soon. Ask Allah's forgiveness for your late chief because he himself loved to forgive others. Jarir added, Amma Ba'du, now then, I went to the Prophet and said, I give my pledge of allegiance to you for Islam. The Prophet, peace and blessings be upon him, conditioned, my pledge, for me to be sincere and true to every Muslim, so I gave my pledge to him for this. By the Lord of this mosque. I am sincere and true to you, Muslims. Then Jarir asked for Allah's forgiveness and came down from the pulpit.
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0: أعلم. قال فإنه جبريل أتاكم يعلمكم دينكم.
1: 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So now continue listening to more hadith and du'as.
2: 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The commencement of the divine inspiration to Allah's messenger, peace be upon him, was in the form of good dreams which came true like bright daylight. And then the love of seclusion was bestowed upon him. He used to go in seclusion in the cave of Hira, where he used to worship Allah alone, continuously for many days before his desire to see his family. He used to take with him the journey food for the stay, and then come back to his wife, Khadija, to take his food likewise again, till suddenly the truth descended upon him while he was in the cave of Hira. The angel came to him and asked him to read. The prophet, peace be upon him, replied, I do not know how to read. The prophet added, the angel caught me forcefully and pressed me so hard that I could not bear it anymore. He then released me and again asked me to read, and I replied, I do not know how to read. Thereupon he caught me again and pressed me a second time till I could not bear it anymore. He then released me and again asked me to read, but again I replied, I do not know how to read, or what shall I read? Thereupon he caught me for the third time and pressed me, and then released me and said, Read in the name of your Lord who has created all that exists, created man from a clot. Read, and your Lord is the most generous. Then Allah's messenger returned with the inspiration and with his heart beating severely. Then he went to Khadija bint Khuwaylid and said, Cover me, cover me. They covered him till his fear was over, and after that he told her everything that had happened and said, "I fear that something may happen to me." Khadijah replied, "Never. By Allah, Allah will never disgrace you. You keep good relations with your kith and kin, help the poor and the destitute, serve your guests generously, and assist the deserving calamity-afflicted ones." Khadijah then accompanied him to her cousin Waraka bin Nawfal bin Asad bin Abdul Uzza, who, during the pre-Islamic period, became a Christian and used to write the writing with Hebrew letters. He would write from the Gospel in Hebrew as much as Allah wished him to write. He was an old man and had lost his eyesight. Khadijah said to Waraka, "Listen to the story of your nephew, O my cousin." Waraka asked, "O my nephew, what have you seen?" Allah's messenger, peace be upon him, described whatever he had seen. Waraka said, "This is the same one who keeps the secrets, Angel Gabriel, whom Allah had sent to Moses. I wish I were young and could live up to the time when your people would turn you out." Allah's messenger asked, "Will they drive me out?" Waraka replied in the affirmative and said, "Anyone, man, who came with something similar to what you have brought was treated with hostility. And if I should remain alive till the day when you will be turned out, then I would support you strongly." But after a few days, Waraka died, and the divine inspiration was also paused for a while.

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